0: for multiple different reasons, right? You have a tragic death like his. You have the trading of Desmond Banks to Orlando. You have all the stuff that happened with Ja Wick turned to Ja Morant, you know, and Triple J now up there in Utah. Like, Dylan Brooks now just getting a big contract with the Suns. About 3 years ago, Rob, that Memphis Grizzly team, we were all like, man, they are, you know, Dagner like the Spurs, if you will, now of just like, man, here they come and watch out for them. And, you know, they were like the Thunder of a couple of years ago when you're like, hey, they're on their way, man. They had the number two seed in the West. And, you know, you're just looking at them like this team with Ja Morant, Triple J, Dylan Brooks, you know, Desmond Bane, so on and so forth. You're like, man, this is the team of the future in the West. And it's just amazing how fast things can change. And as much as I don't want to talk about it because it pains me, but you always bring up the window being closed with the Lions. There's been other teams in the NBA where it's closed. Like, you got to make stuff happen when that window's there, because in the blink of an eye, organizations can change, Rob.
1: No doubt about it. We talk about seizing the moment and looking at those circumstances, and people think, oh, yeah, well, and we bring up the Lions because of where they were. They were blowing out the 49ers in the NFC Championship game on the road. And you go,
0: 17 at halftime.
1: Yeah, you go, oh, yeah, well, if we don't get it this year, we'll get it next year. Really? Like, it doesn't work like that. And then you can look up, like, the Lions, the last time they were in the NFC Championship game against the, I believe it was the 49ers as well. They didn't get it done, and then that's when that long drought started again. Right, was right after that. So
0: I think it was the Redskins back when they were Redskins. When they lost, okay. It was the Redskins.
1: But it's been, okay. But you know, you get my point.
0: I do, man. Rest in peace to him. All right, we got to talk some more football on the other side. We are Fox
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13: From your memory, not erasing the moment from sports history, which is the line I'm reading right here.
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15: Cubs fans wish they could erase the Steve Bartman memory.
13: Man. Sure. 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
14: You would.

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0: It's our guy, because sometimes people, you know, we mentioned Mike Trout earlier. They don't like that you're a lifer. Hey, coming up next, we turn to the NBA. We try to figure out what Pablo Torre found out. Yeah, that's all right. Kawhi next on Fox.
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15: President Trump is slamming Michigan's Democratic nominee for U.S. Senate. In a speech in Las Vegas Wednesday, Trump claimed Abdul El-Sayed hates Jewish people and hates Israel.
16: Abdul El-Sayed, lovely gentleman. He's a man of hate. And now he's going around saying, no, I love everybody. He doesn't love everybody.
15: He went on to predict that El-Sayed will lose the November election. The progressive Democrat defeated establishment-backed Congresswoman Haley Stevens in Tuesday's closely watched contest. In the midterms, El-Sayed will face Republican Mike Rogers, who has Trump's backing. Primary contests are being held in Tennessee on Thursday. The main event is the Republican primary for governor, where Senator Marsha Blackburn, Congressman John Rose, and State Representative Monty Fritz are running to replace term-limited Republican Governor Bill Lee. And Acting Attorney General Todd Blanche won't have Republican Senator Susan Collins' vote when his nomination heads to the Senate floor. She says she reviewed his qualifications and concluded his actions have further eroded the Justice Department's independence. That's politics. I'm Mark Mayfield.
17: Visit theshelterpetproject.org today. 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

0: back.
1: It still happened. You just want to forget it.
0: It still happens. You're just
2: So you're erasing it from your memory. 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You're not erasing the moment from sports history, which is the line I'm reading right here.
1: Yes, totally different game and very confusing.
0: Yep, you're erasing it from sports history.
1: Okay. Well, I don't want to erase the day my dad took me to my first football game, Shea Stadium. I mean, I don't want to erase that day. It was a great day. I enjoyed that day.
0: Cubs fans wish they could erase the Steve Bartman memory.
2: Oh man. Sure. I would remind them so much. My brain would work so hard to remember that that I would overcome this hurdle.
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3: 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Mic
4: 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Okay, so if I said there's an NFL team, guess which NFL team was without 20 players who were injured at their practice? 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I know football is more than just vibes, but the vibes around the Niners are not good. The coach has a concussion. Ricky Pearsall now out for the year. Again. Injuries. 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
8: The Dodgers lost their 7th game in a row. Arizona beat them 4-3 on a 2-run homer bottom of the 9th off closer Edwin Diaz. Victories for San Francisco and Houston. Texas 2-1 over Baltimore. Tampa Bay a 2-1 winner at Seattle. The Rays are first in the AL East, still 4.5 games over the Yankees, 5 up on Boston. The Yankees did win in 10 innings in a comeback against Atlanta 3-2 that ends the Braves' 8-game winning streak. Boston won its 9th in a row, 13-1 over the A's, who've dropped 9 straight. The Athletics and general manager David Forst parted ways. Toronto held on 5-4 at Philadelphia. Cleveland won at the White Sox 8-2. Minnesota a winner at Milwaukee 8-6. And the Cubs won their 5th in a row 6-4 at Kansas City. The KC Chiefs say quarterback Patrick Mahomes will likely miss their preseason opener coming off knee surgery. I'm Steve DeSager.
9: Begin, shall we?
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16: 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Aaron Donald. 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
3: Partly to mostly cloudy today with a shower possible, high of 85. More rain on the way tonight than clear skies overnight, dropping to 67. Mix of sun and clouds tomorrow with a high of 87. Scattered thunderstorms expected on Monday.
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5: OpenAI has agreed to a $3.2 million settlement with the Department of Justice over allegations the company discriminated against U.S. workers in its hiring practices. Matt Mattinson has the story.
6: The DOJ says the investigation involved fewer than 10 positions, but found issues including how some jobs were advertised and how applications were accepted. Under the agreement, OpenAI will pay $1.2 million in civil penalties and $2 million to compensate workers affected by the alleged practices. The company denies the findings, but says it reached the agreement to resolve the matter and move forward with its immigration-related hiring program.
5: Anthropic inking a $10 billion deal with AI cloud startup Volta. And AI systems from Anthropic and OpenAI created fake identities in an effort to break into the site GitHub. The UK's AI Security Institute says Anthropic's Mythos and OpenAI's Sol used autonomy and deception to mask the hacks. This comes as more AI models are being caught starting their own hacks. Tech Report. I'm Mark Mayfield.
7: Row 6-4 at Kansas City. The KC Chiefs say quarterback Patrick Mahomes will likely miss their preseason opener coming off knee surgery. I'm Steve DeSager.
8: Attention! 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
10: Oh, good morning, good morning, good morning, good morning. Happy, happy Fox Sports Saturday. That's right, the fellas, Jeff Schwartz, Anthony Gargano, talking HOF. The Hall of Fame game, the greatest Hall of Fame game ever. And, you know, it sounds like hyperbole, but it was a great game. It was the way to kick off the greatest sport on the planet. Football. Good morning, Jeffrey.
11: Good morning. Glad we got to watch football on Thursday. Bunch of weirdos on the internet are like, I don't watch the Hall of Fame game, and it's not real football. I don't want to watch football. I mean, like, shut up. No one cares. No one cares. All right. Like, I like football, but I'm not watching the Hall of Fame. No one cares. I don't care. Don't watch the game then. Don't watch the game. You must not like football enough. I don't watch the Hall of Fame. Preseason's not very fun. Well, yeah, I mean, it's the preseason. It's not the Super Bowl. Like, don't watch it then. But don't complain. Don't complain about not watching football in April. Like, stop complaining. Like, you see, these people are lamest, man. Lamest people. I watch every snap.
10: I'm so with you, dude.
11: I watch every snap because I like football, okay? And, like, you go into the game. You don't watch the game, okay? You don't watch the game thinking it's a Super Bowl. You watch the game knowing it's the preseason. But you watch a game because it's just football's back. And guess what? The game was actually good. 33-30. It was actually a good football game.
10: You know what? It was great. I wasn't kidding around, right? It was good. It was a really entertaining game.
11: Listen, it was very entertaining. And you know, obviously.

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1: Partly to mostly cloudy today with a shower possible, high of 85. More rain on the way tonight than clear skies overnight, dropping to 67. Mix of sun and clouds tomorrow with a high of 87. Scattered thunderstorms expected on Monday.
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4: 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You can play a while, but the dominance

0: I'm like, is it good or not? That's how I view TV. It's been good, dude. So there's a bunch of TV back right now. I'm calling like streaming services TV, like Ted Lasso's back, Lioness is back. There's a lot back. It's nice.
1: Yeah, I'm a Lasso fan. I love it. I mean, how could you not be?
0: Yeah, I think this season's gonna be wonky because a lot of shows when they come back like are wonky. Like it's like, why did you come back? So we'll see if this season's any good. First episode's good. I liked it so far. So good start.
1: I'm waiting. I need like 3 episodes.
0: Oh, you like to wait. You like to binge a little bit.
1: Yeah. Like I don't need to binge the whole thing, but yeah, I need like 3.
0: I feel
1: like,
0: that way.
1: Especially a half hour show. I need more than one.
0: Like, I don't know if you watch Lioness at all, but like I love it.
1: I don't.
0: The first episode of this new season, you're like, oh, she's I wish great. I could watch the next one.
1: Oh, like, really? Yeah.
0: You're like, yeah. Oh, no, it's over.
1: You know what's funny? I had a couple times I was about to roll with it.
0: It's a good dude.
1: Because I liked espionage. I like that world.
0: So,
1: and I love her.
0: So, 2 things. The show Lioness, it's about Lioness. That's actually not all what they do. This kind of, the title doesn't explain what Lionesses do. Nonetheless, I appreciate shows and movies, okay? That are exactly what they're supposed to be. Like,
1: what do you mean?
0: There is no, this is a show, I'm not spoiling for anybody, where they just are elite military operators and every situation they're in, they just kill everybody that they have to kill. Like, I'm fine with it. I'm fine with like no good people ever getting hurt. Like, I'm fine with the idea. Like, I'm like Top Gun Maverick was the best example of this, right? Like, it's like, oh yeah, that's what I signed up for, to watch a movie where the main character wins everything and they blow everyone up and they win in the end. That's what I signed up to watch. I got it. I'm fine with like those shows being so like unrealistic. And
1: well, you go into it, suspend disbelief. That's if you're a movie fan and story fan. You got
0: some people are like, ah, that's not real. Who cares? I don't care. Right. Who cares? I just want to see the good guys win, and every situation they're in, they find a magical. There's like a airstrike right at the right time. Here comes the helicopter. Great.
1: Here comes the helicopter. I got you.
0: I'm pro that when I watch. I just want to be entertained. I'm a very easy consumer of media. Entertain me.
1: All right. I like the realistic piece of it, though. I do like, as a writer, listen, I'm working on a college football TV series scripted. So
0: make sure the good guy wins everything, okay? That's what I want to see.
1: I'll get you a part in this series. You'll like,
0: oh, can I be like an offensive line extra? You seem like a big, like,
1: yeah,
0: hairy, sweaty offensive lineman in the movie.
1: I'll get you part of the coaching staff.
0: Oh, I'll be the, what role? Am I the good guy or bad guy? Am I like cussing everyone out? Or am I being like the good coach?
1: I got to figure out the right role for, cause I have an O-line coach. So my O-line character, my O-line coach. So imagine a university in the Heartland U.
0: Okay.
1: As Main Street America is falling, dollar stores boarded up. Buildings downtown, the governor of the state, let's call it Iowa, is about to relaunch the football program.
0: Okay.
1: To reignite the heartland.
0: Yeah.
1: Together with a billionaire, an agri billionaire, they're going to fund the program. Right?
0: Okay.
1: Like, The governor, her father was a football coach, so she knows the game. She knows how important. This was a story, a program, think, I don't know, Nebraska, right? And how Nebraska was once a perennial power. And things, you know, the forgotten farmer, all that stuff. So anyway, that's my premise. Okay. There's a coach who was, think Lane Kiffin, but likable. An offensive guy who back in the day played at Heartland, but then he wound up going to the NFL to be a backup, becomes this really good accomplished college coach. He gets into a real fight with one of his players. He gets kind of attacked It gets caught, only part of it's on camera. It goes viral. He gets booted. He does TV. Not good. He hates it. He wants a, he's a coach. Cam Waters is his name. He then goes to Andy Reid. And Andy Reid, he becomes Andy's offensive coordinator.
0: Okay.
1: And he gets rehabbed to the point where, like, there's only one guy that could come in and help the program. Cam Waters comes back to Heartland. Well, it's, there is, in Hawaii, there is the greatest quarterback prospect that ever lived.
0: Yeah.
1: He's called Arm God.
0: He's going to go recruit him?
1: Okay, here's the deal. So imagine if Richie Incognito married Miss Hawaii.
0: Oh, okay.
1: And
0: have
1: they
0: you
1: had
0: asked
1: a,
0: Richie about that?
1: Is he, and he, they had a baby, and the baby became Arm God. All right?
0: Oh, okay.
1: Now imagine he's in high school. He is, you know, handsome, 6'4", throws the ball. Yeah. Like, everybody wants him, right? The whole thing, everybody wants him. They, you know, they're laughing at Heartland. Heartland, they like, they their idea, the billionaire wants to come in. He's going to pay whatever. But it doesn't matter because everybody's paying. Like, USC's offering a film deal, right? Like, a production deal yeah. for him. Like, they're doing the whole thing. And you know what gets him? Is that the dad, Richie Malatesta, has to be the O-line coach on Cam's staff. And they give him all the money and the whole thing.
0: Hmm.
1: And Andy Reid and Patrick Mahomes call Arm God because he's, you know, he's like enamored, right? So
0: yeah.
1: Only Cam fix the flaw in Mahomes. And only Cam can make you like what you need to be. And it's anyway, that's the first episode.
0: Okay. But is the offensive line coach equipped to have a plate lunch in Hawaii like I am? I think I would be better eating the plate lunch in Hawaii.
1: Anyway, thanks for indulging me in my story.
0: That's episode one. That's a lot of action.
1: It's a pilot. Yeah, it's the pilot.
0: Oh, okay.
1: Yeah, it's the pilot. Yeah, I'm giving you the big broad strokes of this of it. The great Ron Shelton and I, Ron, who of course did Blue Chips.
0: Yeah.
1: White Man Can't Jump, Tin Cup. So he and I are doing the project together. The great Chips Farrelly brothers.
0: More realistic.
1: Bobby
0: every day.
1: And Peter are involved in the project.
0: So Blue Chips is getting more realistic every day.
1: Yes. Yes. Ron's the greatest, by the way. Like he's a total sports guy. He played baseball at a high level. That's how he knew about Bull Durham. When he did Bull Durham, you know, that was a lot of it was autobiographical.
0: Was Blue Chip supposed to be UCLA?
1: Yes.
0: Yeah, I figured that, yeah. UCLA, I think people don't know about Sam Gilbert. Like, they had that when Coach Wooden was there. Coach Wooden, obviously, incredible coach, but, you know, they might have had some financial support there to get some of the guys to come to Westwood.
1: Yeah, you think? Okay. Happy, who was the car dealer?
0: Sam Gilbert?
1: Yeah.
0: Sam Gilbert's wife was a teacher in my high school for like 40 years.
1: Get out!
0: Rose Gilbert, yeah.
1: Wow. That's cool, man. That's Rose good story. Also,
0: but yeah, that very much is supposed to be UCLA. I'm aware.
1: Yeah.
0: I don't think John Wooden was exactly acting like Nick Nolte's character, but it's feels like real life now with all the money, dude. Right now, so a judge ruled the other day that players that played in their graduated in 2022, right, are allowed to come back to college sports to finish out their fifth year because now there's a new, you know, the new rules in college sports say you have 5 years to play five. All right. There's no more redshirt year. So a judge ruled that, you know, players in 2022, okay, can come back for a fifth year at the place where they, you know, they can't transfer, but if they graduated from Texas or Indiana, they can come back and play for those football teams. So guys are doing it.
1: Dude, it is. How big is that? I mean, not for nothing. I told them about it. You know, we do the Project NIL before the show. And that was the biggest part of the show was that lawsuit that came down last, or the judge ruled it last week in Colorado. And look what's happening. I mean, that kid Daly is a big deal. Like going back to Indiana, like they're going to make their line so strong.
0: Him and Wyatt back. There was a story yesterday, a Texas offensive lineman who was in two mini camps is going back to
1: Cole Hudson.
0: Yeah.
1: He was with the Browns and the Cowboys.
0: So I have a question. I still have 1 year of eligibility left. I only played.
1: Go, buddy. Years.
0: Can I? I asked my buddy, Duke Mannyweather, who trains offensive linemen.
1: Oh, the Duke.
0: Yeah. I said, how long? He said 6 months to get ready to play. Okay. But it would require stem cells and steroids. So I don't think I'd be eligible to play. I said, how? He said, he goes, 6 months, stem cells, which is legal. Okay. Yeah. I'm going to have to go to Columbia to get them. But
1: peptides.
0: Peptides, stem cells, and then steroids. Yeah. So 6 months, I'm 6 months away from being eligible to go back to Oregon for 1 year.
1: Yeah. So what? You go, you know, if you
0: buddy, I would make more in Oregon now than I made in six of my NFL seasons.
1: I bet. Listen, you know the coach. Daniel, I
0: could probably sleepwalk through like nine of my 12 games if I give me 6 months to get ready to play.
1: Yeah.
0: It would be like that, you know, it'd be like at Ohio State, I'd probably have a little bit of trouble, but I'd be okay against Oklahoma State in Boise.
1: Well, what about you go inside?
0: Well, I play guard anyways, but I could play, you know, play guard like, bro, I give me 6 months. I'm, if you don't steroid test me, let's go.
1: I know. No, you'd be fine. I think you'd be good. Let's go. All right. Let's put a bow on the top 25. And I want to give you the Hall of Fame class because today's the big day. But the Hall of Fame class for 2027 and get your thoughts. But just to put a bow on the top 25, because we agree about Oklahoma and Metier. I never thought he was a good thrower, period. Yoked up. Or not. I just don't think he's a good thrower. I mean, he's a glorified back. Anyway, Ole Miss 10, Alabama 11, Texas Tech, LSU 13, USC 14, BYU is going to be good, 15, Michigan 16, Penn State 17. A lot of respect for Matt Campbell. Tennessee 18, Washington 19, SMU 20, Utah 21, Iowa, Clemson sneaks in. Dabo is back in the top 25 at 23. Houston and Mizzou to round it up.
0: Must be nice to be an SEC school.
1: We got to do our preview, but what do you think about Alabama?
0: Yeah, you know, it comes down to Russell. So the thing I struggle with Alabama is I watched Keenan DeBoer up close, right? At Washington for a couple of years. And you look at his record at Washington, you look at his record at Fresno State, at Sioux Falls. Bro, he has won everywhere. So the idea that like he can't be good, or he's lost the ability to coach, feels like not, like I don't believe it essentially, right? So like I don't think he forgot how to coach. And so I'm very curious if he can get Russell presumably ready to play. They're very talented, good roster. So I kind of just don't buy that he forgot how to coach. Like that's my Alabama take. So I think they're going to be fine this season.
1: Yeah.
0: Now, fine, obviously, is, you know, that's not what Alabama wants. But, I mean, 10 wins is fine for me for Alabama, right? Like they're going to be a playoff team, in my opinion, again.
1: Yeah, I would agree with that assessment.
0: Yeah.
1: Yeah, I would. All right. Let me get you this. This is the Hall of Fame class of 2027.
0: Okay.
1: All right, now I want your reaction when I give it to you. All right, so Here we go. Adrian Peterson.
0: Yes. Oh, so I get to pick five, right?
1: Yes.
0: Okay. Yes. First ballot.
1: Gronk.
0: Yes.
1: I'll tell you what. I'll read all the candidates, and okay. Then you tell me who you like. Peterson, Gronk, Roethlisberger, Richard Sherman, Antonio Brown, Cam Newton, Andrew Whitworth, Alex Mack, and then you got your carryover list, which is Willie Anderson, Terrell Suggs, Marshall Yanda. You got your Eli's of the world, your Reggie Wayne's, your Gore, your Belichick as the coaching. So how do you make sense of the 27 class in your eyes?
0: Okay, so I think Big Ben, Peterson, and Gronk are in first ballot.
1: Okay.
0: I mean, Ben might not be, but I think he should be.
1: Right? I didn't think he would be first ballot, but I got it.
0: Okay. I think Willie Anderson should be in the Hall of Fame. That's my personal opinion.
1: I agree
0: So
1: with
0: that's
1: that.
0: Four. That's number four for me. And I have one more player left, essentially. I would... it's a good question. Let's see here.
1: I know. So...
0: I get one more. Let's see here. One more. So I said Willie Anderson, Gronk, Peterson.
1: What about Richard Sherman?
0: I don't think he's... I don't...
1: Suggs? Eli?
0: Yeah, I mean, it would... I think they're Hall of Famers. I just don't know if they're like... I mean, I think Steve Smith should be in the Hall of Fame, personally. Like, I would... But on this class, I don't know. Yanda was so good.
1: He was.
0: Can I tell you the guy that I think just is on these lists, but I just fundamentally do not believe is a Hall of Famer?
1: Yeah.
0: I don't think he's not. I'll make sure he's not in the Hall of Fame. Yeah, I make sure I'm not a dummy here. I don't think Frank Gore should be a Hall of Famer.
1: Okay.
0: I believe that you have to be a player who is one of the best at your position for, you know, 3, 4, 5 years. Okay. Or you obviously like Eli, you have like two incredible postseason runs, like something magical happens in your career, right? That gets you. Now, this is obviously a moving target, right? But like Frank Gore made one all pro team his entire career. Yes, he has a ton of yards. He's second all time in rush yards, I believe. But that just means he was healthy during his career. Like I don't view that as a Hall of Fame player. That to me is he's a Hall of Fame.
1: He's third all time.
0: But he was
1: 16,000 yards, right?
0: In his generation of running backs. Where does he rank in his generation of running backs?
1: I hear you, but like, you know, can't you be underrated? Like, you know, if there's an underrated piece of it, I mean, it's hard to ignore third all time. Like, you got to be good to get, like, I don't care you're healthy. Like, you still got to be good. You got to be great to amass that many yards.
0: You can also play 20 seasons to do that. Like, that's like.
1: Yeah. No, I got it. But you're a running back, though. Running backs, you know the shelf life of running backs.
0: Yeah, I mean the most yards he had in a season was he played what? How many years did he play? 16. So he only had 1,000 yards in 9 of those seasons. I don't know, man. To me, Jamal Charles was better than Frank Gore, and Jamal Charles just
1: You play with him
0: got hurt, and that's like. That's what happens in life, obviously. Yeah. But you know, I don't know.
1: Eli a HOF?
0: So the Eli case will obviously be that he just played out of his mind in the two playoff runs, right? And Eli Manning is an interesting case of like, is he the worst Hall of Famer, right, or the best of the non Hall of Famers?
1: Yeah.
0: But that's a question for me. And so, you know, the question becomes like,
1: if I give you this, Eli or McNabb, who you got?
0: Oh, Eli. Yeah. He won the Super Bowls. Like, that matters,
1: okay,
0: right?
1: Well, McNabb went to four championship games.
0: Everything that we talk about when it comes to the NFL comes down to Super Bowls, right? Because
1: fair.
0: I saw this.
1: We got to take a quick TO. Sit tight. We'll come back. I think the Super Bowl, when it comes to individual greatness, has to be on the outside. Not to say big play, big player, but you can't hold that against them. We're the fellas right here on Fox Sports Radio.
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1: Fellas, Jeff Schwartz, Anthony Gargano. The Braids coming up in a minute. Real quick, this came over. Pete Thamel just tweeted it out because we talked about this morning on Project NIL. The Protect College Sports Act, as expected, failed to reach the Senate floor before summer recess. That delays and perhaps dooms the bill. It could emerge again in the Senate in September. It would still have to pass the House. Ted Cruz said in a statement, quote, "The good news is that when the Senate returns in September, the Protect College Sports Act will be one of our first orders of business, having locked in a vote." I don't think that's going anywhere.
0: Okay. This bill is so DOA. I don't know why there's people continue. Now, this is being reported. This is
1: right.
0: People reporting. But there are people in college football world that are just out of their minds and pushing this. This bill has no chance to pass. Every day we get stories of senators trying to add things to this bill that are never going to make it pass. And I made this point for a long time now. Now, they raised the cap to $48 million now, right? It was like $21 million to what a school can spend in this bill. The government, okay, limiting the ability for a private citizen to make money is un-American. This would never hold up in court. There's no collective bargaining agreement
1: right.
0: between the employee and the employer in the situation, which I guess would be the school, that you cannot limit the earning potential of someone without them agreeing to collectively bargained contract. This is never going to hold up. The answer to all the problems that people believe are happening in college sports is a collectively bargained contract, right? Between an entity and a college athlete. Yeah. And this is the only way it's going to work. Otherwise, it's never going to hold up. And now, of course, they're adding in like just dumb stuff to the bill, and it's stuff that makes it impossible to pass anyways. But just from the perspective of that, that's how this is going to work until they decide to go in that direction, which again, I'm not sure players even want to have a union, because why would they? It would limit their ability potentially to earn. Now there's benefits to having a union, obviously, to be protected, you know, by union leadership, to have ways to recruit money, to have some potential medical benefits.
1: Right. And like, by the way, CTE and long-term health.
0: Of course.
1: Right. Like, you know, if you don't play in the NFL, you should still get benefits at some point in your life.
0: Right. And maybe you set up yourself with obviously retirement benefits and 401k, stuff like that. But again, convincing 18 to 22 year olds to sign up for long term health care, essentially, to lose money, quote unquote, lose money out of their pocket now for money down the line would be, in my opinion, hard to convince of nonetheless. This bill is DOA, man. It's never going to happen.
1: You're right. You're completely right. Here's the biggest problem, though, Jeff. Let me show you, because I want to bring the brain up here. The biggest problem is they want to cap at $48 million, right? And I agree with you. Fundamentally, it's ridiculous. You can't do that. It's un-American. But even beyond that, their biggest issue is treating all the sports, lumping everything together.
0: Oh yeah, this
1: you can't do that.
0: You can't.
1: It's too big. It's too different. And the days of the NCAA, the biggest corrupt organization ever. I hate the NCAA. Right, the haughtiest. They're awful. What they did to kids, and they all made billions off of sports. So you can't have every sport's going to be different, its own thing. Football has to have a certain, like, if there's some sort of CBA between college football players, there, that's where the cap comes into play. It's different. Whatever university is, if you want to play football, you want to be in the football space. You want to do football and basketball? Well, you know what? Then you got to raise X amount of dollars. But this is how it's got to work, because the seasons are different, the players are different, everything's different. You can't have all the sports under one roof.
0: Correct. I agree.
1: All right, let's get the brain up here. I don't want to keep him waiting. He's the man. The legendary brain. Good morning, brain.
2: Good morning, my friend. And I got to tell you, though, Anthony, I'm glad you said what you said about the NCAA. The most corrupt organization maybe in the history of the universe.
0: I feel like FIFA's up there too for sports.
1: Yeah, yeah.
2: They probably split. It's like the year that Grant Hill and Jason Kidd won the split the Rookie of the Year award. Like, I mean, you know what? I'll give it a tie.
1: Yeah. Yes. Hey, what a way to usher in the football season with the best Hall of Fame game ever.
2: Carson Beck. Yeah, Carson Beck.
1: Right. Haynes King. King of the night.
2: It was a good game.
1: That was fantastic. All right, buddy. Have you looked at the preseason card? Do you have any selections for us looking ahead to the preseason card coming up?
2: It's funny. Not the right day to ask me. Okay. I probably will have stuff maybe like 2 days from now. I need more information. Again, it's all information-based. And I do not have anything as of yet. Again, it's 100% information-based thing. Right now, I just don't have the information, so I'm not going to say something that's not good.
0: So we had a discussion earlier today, and that there are people that are like, I don't watch the preseason. I just, it's not, it's dumb. I don't gamble on the preseason. It's like, you don't like to make money? Like, this is a great time of the year to gamble. Yeah. It's about information. Can you talk about that for a second? I feel like people, look, you don't have to watch every game. I get it, but there's money to be made in the preseason.
2: Jeff, I'll put it this way. You could just know who does well in this or who doesn't. If there's anyone who makes more, has a higher percentage winning in the NFL regular season than the preseason, then they're obviously just an amateur doing this. And I don't say that disrespectfully, but they obviously just don't do this because NFL preseason is probably, again, it doesn't have the volume, obviously. It's only 3 weeks, you know, whatnot, but probably the best winning percentage of anything in my portfolio.
0: Yes. Same.
2: Yeah. I mean, it's just,
3: you guys,
2: it's all,
3: you guys are legit.
0: Okay, well, it's about, yeah, again, no, I tail someone.
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6: Live from St. Vincent College in Latrobe, Pennsylvania, welcome to day number 9 here in beautiful Latrobe, Pennsylvania, of Pittsburgh Steelers training camp coverage on Steelers Nation Radio and the Steelers Audio Network. I'm Ed Troop. Shortly, we'll be joined by Chris Adamski and Brian Bacco as they work their way up here to the press box after the Mike McCarthy press conference ahead of day number 9. And if you were listening to our good friends Tom Offerman and Bob Labriola in the training camp report before the start of our show today, you've probably already heard practice today closed to the public. But we do have some breaking news to start our show off. Travis Homer is on field number 2. As he's done each and every practice, he is on the field. So that would give a pretty good indication that we are going to have a practice here this morning from St. Vincent College on the field, outside, not indoors. So, again, closed to the public, but the team looks to at least appear from us. I would doubt Travis Homer would be on the field warming up right now if they were not going to go here full throttle in just a little bit. It is day number 9 here from St. Vincent College. If this practice does go off as planned, they were slated to go 2 hours and 20 minutes today, starting at 11 a.m. Not sure if it'll still be 11. The initial word was they would make a decision by 11 a.m. whether they were going to go outdoors or indoors and then start practice at 11:30 here this morning. So that would be backed up about a half hour for schedule purposes. But again, we will see how that unfolds here from St. Vincent College. But again, a lot of rain here this morning that moved in rather quickly as Chris Adamski joins us here on the show. And Chris is fresh up from the field. I had a chance to walk the field in between the raindrops, Chris, probably about an hour ago now, as I do every morning here before our show, during the show with Bob Labriola and Tom Offerman. And it was quite squishy is the word I'll use. I wasn't on the actual field. I stay away from that. I don't want to mess anything up. But at least on the sidelines, walking around the field about an hour ago, you know, naturally right after a big rainstorm, it's not going to be, you know, perfect by any means. But I'm sure these fields drain well. What do you know at this hour, Chris, or do you think we're going to have a practice? We're going to have a practice, yes, regardless, but we'll be in front of us or we'll be indoor at the Dunlap facility.
7: Yeah, I mean, being out there, I don't know how well I guess it depends on the I would guess it's going to be indoors. I mean, they built an indoor facility. I mean, not exclusively for the Steelers, but it's here. And if you're not going to use it on a day like today when you didn't think it was, and I get it, probably the lack of fans was due to sort of the unknown, and they didn't want to have fans here and then have them go home and not have a practice or have some sort of. So I would think they'd be indoors, but, you know, maybe there is an element if they go out and they see the field and they test it and they say this isn't unsafe. And it's just a matter of us maybe practicing. This will get us ready for it's, you know, the I don't know, iron sharp adversity.
6: Right.
7: And there'll be games. I'm sure there'll be one of the, at least one of the 17 games, they'll be during rain or during a rainstorm or a wet field. And it sort of prepares you in that way. So, but just from what we've seen from Mike McCarthy so far with the no tackling rules and the, this is the thing, he seems to err on the side of more caution. I don't know. We're all speculating at this point.
6: Yeah.
7: Apparently 11 a.m. here in about 20 minutes, somebody's going to come out, make a determination, step on the field, walk around, feel the field, see what shape it's in, and make a decision from there. So we'll probably get to see that maybe live. One of the few people that actually can watch that decision being made in real time.
6: And, you know, again, Travis Homer has entered the practice field, but that's not 100% guarantee that we're going to have practice here. I would say it's a pretty good indication, but at the same time, he could just be trying to get loose before he heads up. Because the Dunlap Center, if you're not familiar with St. Vincent College, it's literally right across the street from the practice fields here at St. Vincent, so he could easily pick up his pads and just walk straight over. There are school buses off to our left, which could take the players from their dormitories over to campus. When I was leaving campus last evening, Chris, during the drive with Wes Euler and Matt Williamson, going to the parking lot, I was passing the players who were on their way to the Dunlap facility for their afternoon session that they must have took indoors, which made sense because when I'm not sure if it stormed out here last evening or not because I was going the opposite way home. But as I was leaving, the skies were looking darker and darker, so I was kind of anticipating they might know, too, that there was some weather moving in last night, which pushed their evening walk-through practices that they do each and every, well, not each and every day, but most of the practice days over to the Dunlap Center. But it was interesting because a lot of coaches and players were either on that bus or they were on their scooters or, you know, the other, what's the word I'm looking for? You know, transportation, bikes, e-bikes are popular around here. I always hesitate. When I see these players on those, I'm like, man, please don't wreck, you know. But obviously, they're having some fun while they're here at camp.
7: Did you also been able to, I'm sorry, a couple minutes late here, Mike McCarthy speaking, but he was talking about Maxie Honitor and Brandon Echols. Neither one of them will practice today. He seems to be downplaying that any significance for Honitor being a significant injury, but obviously sitting down at least one practice, especially whenever you're a rookie tackle, your first-round pick, a padded practice, those are valuable reps that are precious. So it is a disappointment, I'm sure, but it sounds like it's not something that would be a long-term injury or anything like that. So that's good news. I'd say overall that's good news. Even though he's not practicing today, I would probably take that if you're a Steelers fan, that just missing one practice rather than having some sort of need for surgery or need a second opinion or anything like that, or even a 6 to 8 week type of thing, anything, whatever it might be. Brandon Echols, the left ankle injury, we all saw left practice. No specifics really with that, but I would think, again, it wasn't like he needed any boot or I know he got it iced, but there wasn't any sort of wrap or anything like that. There wasn't any after practice. We saw him on campus walking around without anything on his ankle, really. So I'm sure that's more, you know, precaution. I'm sure it's sore or whatever, but doesn't sound like anything significant on that, those two fronts. Those are two, well, I guess Honitor's my starter at this moment. We all expect him to be a starter here in a matter of at some point down the line. And Echols sort of, as of now, repping as the starting nickel. So, again, knock on wood, looks like avoided all injury malady for the most part.
6: Yeah, yesterday when Maxie Honitor was rumored to be down, we didn't have anything official from the team at that time. The first thought that went through my head, Chris, was another first-round draft pick offensive lineman injury. The Steelers have had that bug the last few years. You know, Troy Fontanu went down in his first season shortly after training camp, right? Broderick Jones has had the injury bug a few times. And now Maxie Honitor, hopefully not a major setback. Again, that indication that what McCarthy just said, and we'll have Brian Bacco up here with us shortly as well to confirm that, again, would be good news at this point.
7: Well, I'll take it a step further with the bad luck for the Steelers with first-round picks, not even offensive linemen. This is now 3 years in a row that their first-round pick.
6: Derek
7: Harmon last year got hurt during the preseason and had to miss the opener because of it. Troy Fontanu, as we know, missed the opener because of his injury. He actually had kind of he had another injury after that, a knee injury. So this is now 3 years in a row that the first-round pick during camp/preseason suffered an injury. Now we'll see, and again, they all, you know, Harmon had a great rookie year. Fontanu had a great end up second year, but essentially his a de facto rookie year. So it's not the end of the world. It sounds like Honitor seems like, you know, Monday maybe you point to come back. So maybe he won't make it to that. Fans won't get to see him in the night practice tomorrow night, maybe. But if he's back Monday, then I think all the way around, no worse for the wear. And it doesn't really hinder his development in any way if it's only you're missing, what, 2.5 practices.
6: And I think it was just as earlier this week as Monday that we came on the air talking about how the Steelers had gotten through the first week of camp with very minimal roster movement, no injuries. We knocked on wood as we said that as we went throughout. But now fast forward towards the end of this week, now here on Friday, boys, handful of roster moves this week, you know, moving on from Darnell Savage to, you know, making a couple other moves just yesterday. And now a couple injuries, first practice injuries with Brandon Echols and now Maxi Onuchor. But again, the good news there is indications from Mike McCarthy this morning that those aren't major. They're just temporary setbacks. You know, bumps and Mike Tomlin used to always say bumps and bruises associated with play. And I guess you can probably say the same for that. And that's going to happen throughout a training camp, too. We saw Cam Hayward yesterday, a veteran day off. I didn't participate. I would anticipate you'll see a few more of those veteran day offs, not just for Cam, but other veterans on this team, too, as we continue to go through training camp here from St. Vincent College. And again, the players will also have Sunday off. So, you know, if you turn the corner, Monday will probably be the next good indication. Chris, with, you know, where do we stand with some of these players? And, you know, Monday, again, I think will tell us probably a lot to that story.
7: Yeah, it's crazy to think about that. There'll be a game in less than 1 week now. I was watching that Hall of Fame game last night thinking, wow, a week from this moment, the Steelers will be playing an actual football game, which is crazy. It's good to have football back. Last night was an entertaining game, despite whatever you say about the preseason. There was a good comeback and some fun plays to see and everything.
6: How long did you stick in? I did the first two drives and I was done.
7: Yeah, it was more treated as sort of a, you know, background entertainment when you're doing other things rather than sitting and hanging on every single play. But, it, you know, the Hall of Fame game is cool, because especially because it is a – I'd say it's a pretty high-profile Hall of Fame class. So just seeing the interviews, I mean, Drew Brees is one of those, you know, almost Aaron Rodgers level superstars that for decades, you know, the people, you know, your grandkids will know who Drew Brees is, and Adam Vinatieri, the best kicker, and just those interviews were nice. And then of course the Mike Tomlin being part of the coverage was something to pay attention to for sure. So, and like I said, it was usually those games, you go back to the history of the Hall of Fame games, 13-9, 13-10, 16-9, you know, there's really not much scoring in a lot of those games a lot of times. And that broke the mold last night for sure. And it was, you know, again, I don't even know how much the particulars involved. But I take that back, because especially if you're in the fourth quarter of the Hall of Fame game, you know, you probably are self-aware enough that I might not be here in a few weeks. So you're probably enjoying the heck out of that. And
6: good experience.
7: Go out and win and everything like that.
6: Well, Chris, a few more indicators here from Chuck Noll Field that practice could be potentially coming here in the next half hour to 45 minutes. The cameras are now up into the air, too, right in front of us. So, again, they have these huge poles that whenever practice is taking place, they go way up, similar to what they used to do back in the day when they had the old-school cameras with the – what's that?
7: The lift.
6: Thank you. Yeah. There you go. Yeah. So the lifts would go up in the air. Well, now they don't have the lifts anymore. They just have a big pole that goes up with cameras that are probably 360 and can record anywhere and everywhere. Those are now up here at Chuck Noll Field. So, you know, that's usually one of the – you know, the biggest indicators, when I was texting you and Brian earlier this morning, they did it twice. They came out, they put all the yard markers out, and then they went and took them all off. And then shortly after that, they put them back on. Now the cameras are up. Travis Homer continues to stretch. He's the only player on the field right now. No coaches either. But it's getting a little bit darker now. It was brighter there for the last half hour, but now it's starting to get a little darker again, too. So if it starts to rain or storm, that would probably chase the team back to their plans potentially to be indoor. Interesting, yesterday I did the afternoon show. I subbed in for Rob with Max Starks in the locker room, and Max brought this up, that, you know, there's a certain amount of minutes that you're allowed to practice here at training camp, you know, per the labor agreement, you know, the players union. That clock does not start until the first coach walks onto the field. So because of that, the players will come onto the field, as we've seen here in the last week at St. Vincent. They will stretch, they will warm up, but no coaches on the field. They will actually line up right outside the practice fields, and you see them all gathering there in that one end zone, but not in the end zone, actually off the end zone. So they know the minute that they come onto the practice field, that's when things will get officially start with that counter, and they are allowed just a certain amount of minutes.
7: Yeah, that's the attention to detail there, Mike McCarthy, and maybe a strict adherence to the collective bargaining agreement to the very minute. I mean, we've seen some reps end, practice ends during the mid rep because it's coming off, and Mike McCarthy's got everything timed, and that's just the way his brain works. He's that meticulous, and again, it makes sense. It's almost as simple as the idea that there's two 11-on-11 periods going on at once. Again, so simple that you could have that much. You get extra reps. Everybody gets extra reps. It's something that that Mike McCarthy's thought of. And then the same thing with, like, we're going to maximize the time that we can practice by waiting to that very last moment to put a coach in the field. And that's when the figurative referee waves his arm in a circle that starts the clock on the CBA and however long the practice can be.
6: So we're setting the scene here at St. Vincent College. It appears we could potentially have some practice. All indications, we have Travis Homer currently warming up on the field as he's done each and every practice well ahead of everyone else. The cameras are up in the air, and now we see water. The water cooler is coming onto the practice field. So all indications are, I think we're going to have a practice here coming up in the next half hour. As long as the rain stays away, I don't know, guys. It's starting to get darker again, so stay tuned. Let's take a quick break. When we come back, Matt Spaeth is here, former Pittsburgh Steelers tight end. So we'll talk to Matt, get his thoughts on training camp so far for the Pittsburgh Steelers, as well as we'll talk about his career with the black and gold. I'm Ed Troop alongside Chris Adamski, and Brian Bacco also has now joined us here from the practice fields. We'll say the press conference for Mike McCarthy. How about that? So Double B will jump in with us as well. Right here, it's training camp coverage, day number 9, continuing coverage of Pittsburgh Steelers training camp 2026. Right here on Steelers Nation Radio and the Steelers Audio Network.
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36: 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This is Edgar Snyder. 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We're here for you. We're here for our community. We're here for our region. 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And of course, there's never a fee unless we get money for you.
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1: Partly to mostly cloudy today with a shower possible, high of 85. More rain on the way tonight than clear skies overnight, dropping to 67. Mix of sun and clouds tomorrow with a high of 87. Scattered thunderstorms expected on Monday.
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4: The Steelers are scheduled to practice today, but it will not be on the campus of St. Vincent College. Tonight is the Saturday Night Lights practice at La Trobe Memorial Stadium, so a very special day for Steelers Training Camp 2026. But you know what? They're all special days, especially when we get to start them off with myself and Bob Labriola for our Training Camp Report. And Labs, yesterday's practice to report on, closed to the public, and I think the media was allowed to watch it, but weren't really necessarily allowed to say what went down.
5: Yeah, you know, the rules of the NFL rules regarding that are that you're allowed to watch the practice, but the only way you can report specifics of what happened is if you somehow get a player or a coach to talk about it. Now, you know, the media policy is a lot like the CBA in the rule book, in my opinion. You know, it's written by lawyers for lawyers. And so, you know, who knows what kind of questions would be judged illegal because they were leading, you know, or you know, how you're supposed to do it and, you know, all that stuff. I mean, it's complex. It's convoluted. I did see some reports about some different things that happened on the practice field. You know, but again, it was just a practice. Nothing earth shattering happened. It was just, you know, as we were talking, as we were getting off the air, as our shift was ending there at 10:30 yesterday morning, I was just tickled that it was going to be outside,
4: right?
5: And that it was going to happen. They had to move it back a little bit. It was scheduled to start at 11. It didn't start till 11:30, and you know the goal a lot of times in these days is, you know, try and find the window, the weather window. And whoever was in charge of the, you know, determining when the window is, that's usually, it's never been the head coach. I mean, it was never Bill Cowher or Mike Tomlin. I don't know if Mike McCarthy does his own weather forecast or he
4: tunes in at 9:20-ish every morning for the training camp reports forecast.
5: No, I wasn't going there. I was going to say, or does he delegate that to someone else? You know, maybe his chief of staff. Steve Scarnecchia. But you know, kudos to whoever did that yesterday, because they did thread the needle. And let me tell you this: when I left here, the press box after practice was over, I opened the press box door to start to walk down the walkway to go up to the dorm. The clouds opened up, so I mean, it was close. It was right in there. So, you know, good job getting that practice in. And, you know, now we live to fight another day here at St. Vincent College, where, you know, we were listening to the forecast coming in to the start of this show. Naturally, tomorrow it's going to be partly cloudy and sunny. It's the players' day off. And then starting on Monday, here we go again, chance of showers and thunderstorms. So, you know, I was talking to someone who lives in La Trobe, someone who works

0: in the dormitory, employee of the St. Vincent College, and I said, we were talking about the weather, and I said, I think we're pretty much done with anything resembling pleasant weather. It's either going to be close to 90 and humid or wet. That's it. That's the rest of the time here in La Trobe. And it looks pretty good right now, though, but naturally practice is tonight.
1: You know, that's kind of just where I was going to go with it, is finding that window for them to get outside is so crucial. They nailed it yesterday with some weather that might be on the horizon for next week's practices. Hopefully they nail it there too, because although you have that indoor facility labs at your disposal, getting to play on those outdoor fields and having everything at your disposal for practice, I think, is so key. And also shout out to the field crew for making sure things were all set and ready to go yesterday.
0: Yeah, and you know, you mentioned the indoor, or as it's known here, Dunlap. I'm a believer in grass is best for the athletes. I'm also of the believer, and again, this is my personal opinion, that going back and forth from grass to turf to grass to turf, I think that is more conducive to soft tissue injuries than if you're just one or the other. And next week we're starting the preseason. So, I mean, this is not the time you want a bunch of hamstrings or groin pulls or, you know, those kind of things. And so, again, for me personally, you know, going back and forth into the indoor and then out the grass, and then you're playing on grass, and then you come back up here, and if you're going to go into the indoor again, like I said, I would prefer that not to happen for the reasons that I just mentioned. You know, knock on wood there, Thomas, about the injuries, but you know, I think the Steelers have been somewhat fortunate so far. You're going to have some. But there haven't been any, you know, reading the interweb about what's going on in other training camps, you know, a lot of ACLs and Achilles and, you know, those injuries that you start thinking 12 months, guy's going to be out. So far, so good with that.
1: Practice yesterday closed to the public, but they still were able to use pads, and Mike McCarthy illustrated that these 3 days, and this is the culmination of those 3 days tonight at the Saturday night practice, are just so uber important for the Steelers. This is where you really get a lot of good work in. We'll hear Mike McCarthy a little bit later on in the show today kind of expand on this, but he's talking more about how, you know, we had some installs already in for our teams, for offense and our defense, but now we're starting to add on to that, adding seconds and thirds and wrinkles to it, and things are getting a little bit more intense as far as not just the physical work that the players are doing, but the mental work that they're doing out there.
0: Yeah, this would be the, you know, in the olden days, it would be referred to as the dog days of camp.
1: Yes.
0: You know, it's because you usually, the way it usually works, you know, again, the CBA allows you, I think it's 13 or 15 days before your first preseason game, your team can report to training camp, wherever that is, if it's either a destination camp or, you know, if you do it at your own facility, then, you know, with also within the CBA, there's the acclimation days and, you know, the time restrictions and all that kind of stuff. So, you know, on the training camp calendar, you have the initial reporting time, the acclimation days, and then, you know, you're allowed to go into pads. Now, the period between when you first go into pads and when the first preseason game, a lot of times is, you know, the dog days. You know, you just it just doesn't seem like, you know, there's a light at the end of the tunnel. You know, as Wolf always would say, lather, rinse, repeat. And these 3 days that Mike McCarthy has referred to and you just mentioned, this was the That's the last hunk of successive days of practice in pads at camp. Because as I mentioned, you know, after the night practice today, they're off Sunday. So then you have Monday and Tuesday. Then Wednesday is the day before the game. And that's a walkthrough at the most, because you don't want to be beating up your team the day before a game. Then you play Thursday. Friday is your mandatory day off. Okay, then you're back up here Saturday. You have Saturday, Sunday, Monday. I think that's it.
1: Wow. I'm going to miss you already.
0: Well, that makes one of us. Hey, you want to talk to me? I'll talk to you anytime you want to talk to me.
1: A phone call away.
0: But, you know, my preference isn't to be sitting in the press box at Chuck Noll Field having to do that after walking down from a dormitory. I'm going off here a little bit off the subject, but hey, that's what I do.
1: It's your show, right?
0: No, it's your show.
1: It's our show.
0: Okay. You know, Mike Tomlin's appearance on Football Night in America. I saw that he was getting criticized a little bit for when they asked him about training camp, and he said he doesn't miss the dorm room. And, you know, I mean, seriously? Who wants to live in a dorm room? No, I mean,
1: it would have been weirder, you're right, if he was like, I really miss the dorm. Like, he's Tom Hanks in Castaway when he gets back to civilization. He's got to still lay on the floor.
0: Right. Mike Tomlin was a big proponent of love training camp, and he loved having it here. But living in a dorm, you know, that's part of the ordeal / experience that you have to get through to get on the other side and reap the benefits of, you know, all the time spent together and the camaraderie and all that stuff. But, I mean, it's a college dormitory, and you're a grown man. When people ask me about training camp, that's the first thing I always say is I don't like living in the dorm. I don't like sharing a bathroom. I don't like that stuff. So I just thought it was a bit disingenuous of people to be surprised or critical of him when he said the one thing that he doesn't miss is living in that dorm room. Hey, I'm with you. I won't miss that either. Whenever that time comes, either by my own decision or someone makes it for me, that is something I will not miss. I'll have some fond memories of St. Vincent College, some of the things we've seen, some of the things we've done on campus and off in the near La Trobe area. But the actual living in the dorm room, and the people here do their very, very best to make that as pleasant as possible, but it's still a dorm room with shared bathrooms. And sorry,
1: that's a tough sell. Yeah.
0: Yes.
1: Mike Tomlin.
0: I only share a bathroom with my wife. And I'm married to her.
1: I promise you, the list of pros at St. Vincent and the remote training camp are probably longer than the cons for Mike Tomlin. In fact, the only con might have just been having to sleep in those dorm rooms. But Labs, one thing that Mike Tomlin no doubt loved and embraced was what's going to happen tonight for the Steelers. His was on Friday, so you had that little Friday Night Lights play on words that you could call back to the book /movie/TV show that has been made. But now it's going to be on Saturday, still at La Trobe Memorial Stadium. You know, you mentioned that, you know, players may be looking for a little bit of a light at the end of the tunnel now that they're in the dog days of camp. Tonight's certainly a light at the end of the tunnel. There's going to be a lot of energy at that stadium.
0: Yeah, and, you know, credit where it's due. It was Bill Cowher's invention. You know, it was. And it, Chuck Noll had some, there were some joint practices, I guess you would say, scrimmages. Towards the end of Chuck Noll's tenure, Chuck Noll always had a very close personal relationship with Joe Gibbs. So the Redskins, that's what they were called then. The Redskins had their training camp at Carlisle, PA. So, the Steelers would go there, and then the Redskins came here once. And so that was Chuck's kind of going off campus. Mm-hmm. Like there was an actual scrimmage against the Redskins in Latrobe at Latrobe Stadium. Now, if you think that it's tough to get a parking space for the night practice, you should have seen that day. I mean, people were parking out on Route 30 almost and walking. I mean, there was
1: the side of the road.
0: Yeah, there were no there's no big parking structures in downtown Latrobe, and the first one, the Steelers went to car lot. And this was one of the most hilarious things ever. I love this story, and I tell it often. So Jack Kent Cook was the owner at the time. So there was practice in the afternoon, and then there was a break, dinner, and the players would rest. And then in the evening, there was a scrimmage. Now, the Redskins, when they did their scrimmage, they televised it back to their, you know, home TV market. So Chuck Knoll's training camp, the players didn't have numbers on their jerseys. Now, Chuck always said that was because, you know, he wanted to learn the players by their movements on the field as opposed to learning their numbers. But I suspect that, you know, spying had a little bit to do with it. You know, the Steelers and the Raiders were always, you know, that kind of rivalry. Okay, so anyway, this scrimmage is going to happen at the Carlisle, at the field there, and it had lights and, you know, the whole thing, TV cameras. So the Steelers buses pull up, and, you know, you can see through the windows, you know, the Redskins are already out on the field, and they're in their uniforms, real uniforms. And they're out there running around. And so the Steelers get off the buses, and they're wearing their training camp stuff. Jerseys, no numbers. And, you know, pants, shoulder pads, you know, all of that stuff. And I remember we get off the bus, and I was in the area of Weegee Thompson, who was a wide receiver at the time. And he turned to one of his teammates and he goes, "Wow, look at this. The Washington Redskins against Joe's Bar and Grill." And that's kind of what it looked like. I mean, one was a real NFL team, you know, based on what they were wearing out on that field. And the other one did look like, you know, a Sandlot team or a, you know, if it was softball, you'd say a beer league softball team. But it was pretty funny. I told that story to Dan Rooney. He thought it was hilarious. But anyway, that was how it all started. That was Chuck's foray into the leaving St. Vincent, you know, for some practice. But then Bill Cowher really kind of took the mantle from that, and you know, Bill Cowher's thought process at the time was that because the NFL regular season schedule had so many different kickoff times, you know, at that point, 1992, it was still before Thursday night games, but you had 1 o'clock kickoffs, 4 o'clock kickoffs, and then you had Monday night football. Mm. There wasn't even Sunday night football yet. So Bill Cowher figured that it was a good idea to teach his players that you had to ready yourself for football, competitive football, on a field at different times of the day.
1: Boy, does he look like a prophet now.
0: Yeah.
1: 7 days a week, 24/7.
0: And there were no lights at St. Vincent. And so the only time, you know, you didn't even really want to do it late in the afternoon or early in the evening because it would get dark and you can't see. So you had to have it somewhere else. So that was the place that was determined to be able to do this. And so that became, it was a night practice. It didn't have a name. You know, the Friday Night Lights thing only came about because, you know, Latrobe Memorial Stadium isn't very far from here, but you can't walk. So you had to take the players over. So, you know, what are you going to, you know, it's stupid to get those big, you know, like Greyhound buses or, you know, those kind of buses. You know, you get the yellow school buses. And that's how it became Friday Night Lights, because the players kind of, you know, they remembered their roots of this sport.
1: Yeah.
0: You know, playing it in high school, middle school, whatever, whenever they started. And that's how you got the games. And the players would, they would dress here pretty much at on campus. And then they would get on the buses with, you know, carrying their shoulder pads and, you know, helmets and stuff.
1: The classic, right? You put the helmet through the shoulder pads.
0: There you go. Yes,
1: it as a handle, and then you got your thigh pads and your knee pads on.
0: Right. You're you reach your hand through and you're holding it by the face mask.
1: Right.
0: Yes. And you know, your pants, all the pads you wear below the waist are all in the pants. So you get on the bus with those.
1: It's so high
0: get
1: school.
0: Get on the bus wearing your cleats.
1: Yep.
0: And it was, a lot of times, you have 5-6 buses, but you have, you know, I don't know how many players, 90 guys.
1: Yeah, right.
0: 90 players. Then you had trainers, video people, you know, all the staff that you bring over because you have to have the, and so 5-6 buses, there were actually some rows, not many, some rows were players on those, you know what a school bus seat. There were two players in one of those school bus seats.
1: Yeah.
0: And that's how the Friday Night Lights thing started. The players kind of just took it and what they saw and what they remembered, and that's, you know, they christened it themselves. Then there were also a couple of years where there was either some issue with the playing surface at Latrobe Memorial Stadium, or Bill Cowher wanted more than one. So those couple of summers, 2-3 summers, they would have one practice, night practice at Latrobe, and then one night practice in Greensburg.
1: Mm.
0: Offutt Field, which is where Greensburg Salem and Greensburg Central Catholic, that was their home field at the time. And you had a night practice there. So it was a whole other area of Westmoreland County that got to see the Steelers come to their neighborhood and practice. And then there was one other thing. One year, they had one in Jeanette. Now, Jeanette is Dick Hoke's hometown. And I don't know if it was his 50th year. I mean, there was some sort of anniversary.
1: Okay.
0: And so the decision was made, let's take it to Dick Hoke's home. So they went to, I can't think of the name of Jeanette's high school field now. Sorry, Jayhawks.
1: And we don't have our guy Ed Troop in the booth either, who's like Mr. Whipple.
0: But anyway, went there one time. It became something of a little bit of a road show. And then St. Vincent got lights. So then, you know, you didn't have to, the Steelers still stuck with the original one night practice at Latrobe Memorial Stadium. But then there were times when, you know, they could have a later practice here, you know, early evening or something, because there were lights. And so that's the story of Friday Night Lights. Now, I don't know if we're calling it Saturday Night Lights or not.
1: Or if it's just like a Saturday night practice, if it has an actual name.
0: Because what you can't call it is SNL, I'll tell you that.
1: It's a completely different thing. We're having monologues and musical acts.
0: Well, but I don't you know, I don't know how generous NBC would be with that.
1: You don't think they like SNL to share?
0: Well, I know that if they tried doing it the other way, they'd get a letter from Roger Goodell's lawyers. I just think that, as I said, you know, they're written by lawyers for lawyers. I think the lawyers would step in and say, no, you're not going to call it that. Come up with something else. But Saturday Night Lights, you could probably call it that, but I don't know that you could use the initials.
1: The abbreviation.
0: Yeah.
1: Yeah. We'll play it safe on this show and not use the abbreviation. Night practice scheduled for the Steelers tonight, Saturday night at Latrobe Memorial Stadium. There's a great history and evolution of the night practice that you just laid on us there. Later in the show, we'll tell you kind of what you can expect atmosphere-wise tonight for the practice.
0: Let me make one more point. If you're going to this practice, and you have your the Waze app on your phone, do not ask it to take you to La Trobe High School, because you will not. There will be nothing there.
1: Good advice.
0: And you will not be close to where all the action is going to be.
1: Yeah.
0: Yes, La Trobe Stadium is not at the high school. La Trobe High School does not play their home football games on their campus. They play in downtown La Trobe.
1: Good advice. When you're typing that into the GPS, don't let that autofill just take you right to high school. Make sure it says Memorial Stadium on it. We got a lot more to get to today on the show.
0: Or have one of your kids help you with that.
1: Hold the map or whatever.
0: Yeah, right. No. There's no such thing as maps anymore.
1: It'd be hard to find, right? We'll hear from Coach McCarthy when we come back, as we always do, and we'll also tell you what the weather's kind of looking like, or what we think the weather will look like for tonight's practice at La Trobe Memorial Stadium. A lot more to get to on the Training Camp Report on Steelers Nation Radio, part of the Steelers Audio Network.
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8: Partly to mostly cloudy today with a shower possible, high of 85. More rain on the way tonight than clear skies overnight, dropping to 67. Mix of sun and clouds tomorrow with a high of 87. Scattered thunderstorms expected on Monday.
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12: We're going to hear from Coach Mike McCarthy in just a little bit here and his thoughts before yesterday's practice for the Pittsburgh Steelers. But before we get to that, we bring on meteorologist Labs. And Labs, it's a bit of a different task for you today. You got to do more of a forecast than what you're seeing right in front of you, because we got to determine what the weather's going to be like tonight for Saturday practice.
13: Well, you know, you can say that I have to do a forecast, but you mean forecast? I looked that up. That's like guessing.
12: Yeah, exactly. It's a fancy word.
13: Yeah. Okay. Right now it's nice. You know, it's 68. You know, there's some clouds. It's cloudy, but, you know, they're not ugly clouds.
12: 68 sounds real good for how hot it can get up there.
13: Yeah. But I mean, you know, we're in La Trobe, and it's, you know, it's August. And so, you know, everything is a percentage, a likelihood, chance of precipitation is 50%. You know, then this evening, chance of showers and thunderstorms before midnight, then showers likely and possibly a thunderstorm between midnight and 2 a.m. So, you know, Friday Night Lights has been rained out one time in all of the iterations there have been of it up there in Greensburg, everywhere. And that was, which I think is hilarious, the summer after Kevin Colbert retired. And Kevin came out for the Friday Night Lights practice. It would have been August 2023. Yes. August 2023. So it poured. It poured. It was lightning. We were sitting up. We had gotten on the buses here on campus. And it was raining a little bit. But we were on the buses, and there was lightning and thunder. I mean, it was because, you know, you're on those school buses. If you don't have the windows open and the doors are closed and all those bodies are on it, just imagine. I mean, that is just, it gets hot in there fast. So we're trying to crack the windows a little bit, figuring out which side of the bus you can open without getting soaked, because it was raining sideways too. I mean, it was almost like the fire department was outside the bus just hosing it down. That's how much water there was. And, you know, Wolf, God rest his soul, he always told the horror stories of the Wolfley family history of getting struck by lightning. And when he was on the bus, when that lightning started, you know, he was, you know, he started, and I said to him, don't get off.
12: Yeah, you stay on this bus.
13: Right. You know, if lightning strikes the bus, that's not going to be great. But if you get out and try to find some shelter, and where the heck are you going to find any shelter? Under a tree? I mean, but yes, it was canceled. And I always told Kevin, I said, see, there you go. You couldn't just be in retirement and stay away. You had to come here and jinx this thing that they've been having for 100 years. So that was the only time it's ever been canceled. And I don't think it's going to be. I mean, it would have to be a lot of lightning. It really would, because one of the things that has happened up at Latrobe Memorial Stadium since it began, the Steelers have taken over maintenance of that field. Because it was a high school field.
12: Right.
13: And there was one time that it was not in great shape. And that was also one of the reasons that prompted Bill Cowher to look for a secondary site and brought us to Greensburg. So the Steelers now have, they maintain the field. They've put in a drainage system. So that field is now everybody as nice as Chuck Knoll Field here. It's everybody as nice as the practice fields at the UPMC Rooney Sports Complex. And, you know, the Acrisure Stadium people, they're up here starting in May, maybe June.
12: Wow.
13: Yeah, that's why it is what it is. That's why it looks the way it looks. I mean, because you can't have, you know, there's a few worn spots on the field one, the one directly in front of Chuck Knoll Field. But if this was not taken care of, it would look a whole lot worse than that. So the Steelers, they like being here. They want it to be a good facility for the players. And so they take care of it. And in conjunction with the St. Vincent College people, and I don't know who is responsible for Latrobe Memorial Stadium, but I know for a fact that that will look the way it looks tonight because it's been receiving NFL quality care for some time.
12: Yeah, and the people that work on those staffs, get the field ready, all the ancillary people around this, they do such a fantastic job, as you just illustrated there, in multiple places that they have to be sure that things are up to snuff for an NFL team to practice. And you caught this with your iLabs as you're sitting in the press box right now. Those staff members are already getting to work, right? They're already starting to load up some of the equipment to get over to La Trobe Memorial Stadium.
13: Yeah, because it's not a, you know, it's a process. I mean, moving everything over there, you got to have everything over there. You know, like all the cameras.
12: Oh, yes.
13: The stands and all that stuff that were around the field. Remember, and I was saying, well, the cameras are, we were talking about yesterday, where are they going to practice? And I said, well, they still have a chance of being out here because they haven't moved all the camera stations, you know, the video equipment. Well, all that's gone now. I'm sure that's over there or being taken over there. And the thing about it is, too, it's a day-long festival over there, too. I mean, it's not like something, there is nothing going on in downtown La Trobe all day. And then there's practice at 6 o'clock. I mean, they have festivals. Chad Tyson is over there. He will be, I don't know, noon or so, I don't know, whenever he goes on the air. And he'll be there until almost 6 o'clock, maybe up until six. I don't want to speak for WDVE, but I do know that Chad is going to broadcast from over there. Sean McDowell used to broadcast right from over there before he retired. So there is a, it's a long day of stuff. They have, you know, the food trucks and the Steelers set up a merchandise tent over there. You know, the merchandise tent that is here on campus, they don't tear it all down or anything, but they bring enough stuff and enough equipment to build an auxiliary one, you know, and people can shop. I mean, what's what's a day at football practice if you can't shop?
12: Right.
13: I mean, ask your wife. Ask my wife. They'll tell you. They don't want to go to practice, but if they can go there and shop, my wife, I'll just speak for her, you know, she might suffer through it.
12: You can convince her.
13: Yeah, so as I said, it's almost like a fair, a festival.
12: Yes.
13: It's a day-long celebration. And so, and it will be, you know, it will be well attended. And then, of course, nothing can happen in Pittsburgh without Zambelli fireworks.
12: Nothing, of course. Even when we're outside of Pittsburgh by about an hour and 20 minutes, we still bring right the Zambelli fireworks with us.
13: And that's always the capper on Friday Night Lights, Saturday Night Lights, the Steelers night practice in La Trobe.
12: Well, this will be the first night practice that Mike McCarthy gets to head up. This is what Mike McCarthy had to say before yesterday's practice, and he starts things off by giving us a nice injury update.
14: What's the update on Max?
15: Max, he won't go today. I think we might not see him until Monday, but he's okay.
14: What was it?
15: Can you say?
14: Nah,
15: that's all right. No, just for, I know we're new here. Just, I prefer to ask, you guys ask the players. Let them talk about those, their injuries.
16: When you have a young player who's missing some time on the field, how do you make sure that in the classroom and off the field they're still staying up to speed with everything?
15: Well, frankly, I've been honest with Mike, that's the beauty of training camp. You know, it's just, you know, we have an 11-hour work day. We have the rookies longer, 12 hours. So walkthroughs, you know, the video this time of year, I know, not to be redundant, it's the best video because there's just so much, you know, individual drills, the combo drills, you know, the two spots have been great. So, you know, our volume of reps has been where we needed to be. So, yeah. So, I mean, it's when you're not in there, you still have the ability to, you know, to get the mental reps that you need.
17: How have you kind of seen Max take a step forward since pads have come on? Just what have you learned about him and, you know, in terms of where you thought he'd be versus where he is?
15: You know, when I watched him in the first day in pads, I kind of went back to the Senior Bowl tape. You know, he's a young man, I think, for everybody. Jumped out that week, you know, when he was down there. And, you know, it's the same question you always look for the young players. It's that threshold of the padded work, the competition, you know, with the veterans. And, you know, he definitely, you know, crossed the line now. You know, all the little things. I mean, the techniques that he's being asked to, you know, play with and so forth. And, you know, he has a lot of work, but frankly, you know, our whole team has a lot of work to do.
16: Any update on Brandon Echols as well? He He looked off yesterday.
15: Yeah, he will. He will not practice today. He won't practice today or tomorrow. He has an ankle.
16: Do you have any expected timeline with him?
15: Yeah, timelines for injuries. You know, I'm not going to get into that training camp. Obviously, we do that once the season starts.
18: Mike, how do you evaluate yesterday's practice, considering it was a full one and a little bit warmer, a little bit stickier?
15: It was not our best practice by far. We had way too many mental errors, too many missed assignments. We had 7 pre-snap penalties. They're working really hard. I mean, I thought the energy, the physicality, practicing, some of the things we're asking them to do in practice, we're getting better. So they're definitely going about it, trying to do it the right way. These two practices yesterday and today, as I've already spoken on, they're the most difficult of training camp. It's you have 4 installs already in. You could play games with the first 4 installs, but now you're adding a second, third down package. We put in short yardage yesterday. Today will be the second red zone package that'll go in. We'll also install goal line. We'll do that in a thud tempo. We have a we'll do some 2-minute today. This is a really good practice. It gives you everything. We have a period that we call red zone smackdown. It's basically put the ball on a 25-yard line. Offense competes against the defense. Keep score. There's a scoring process to every who gets the 21 first. I'm sorry to smackdown bored you, but you're gonna like it.
17: SmackDown named for wrestling. SmackDown.
15: No, it's just, to be honest with you, I first learned it was called Red Zone Lockout, and obviously the defense trying to lock out the offense, but I'm not going to have that. The offense is trying to score too, so we call it Lockout and something else. So, just wanted one word. So.
17: Are you still able to accomplish everything you want to with the install if things have to move to the end, or how much does that affect the plan?
15: Yeah, frankly, I think we cut 20 minutes out. I cut out some individual drills, just being on the turf. This is a 3-day window. It's a big window, workload wise. So that won't be the end of the, that's not a bad thing. Most important thing is us for get these team reps in, get these situations covered, get the installs moving through. Because once we get through, today and tomorrow, next week we'll have one more install and we'll get ready for Green Bay. So this is what I would call the hump week. This part of training camp.
19: Nico Slaughter working in the slot after Echols got hurt. What's he done to earn those opportunities?
15: Say it again.
19: Nico Slaughter was working in the slot. What's he done to earn the opportunities he's gotten?
15: I think number one, I would say in the pass part of it, I think the ability to match routes. I like the way he, I think he has a really good understanding of the releases and the stems. I think that's something you can see right away. But other than that, I think. You've already stated it. The fact he's getting those reps, it's very, very important for him to take advantage of it.
16: A lot of your players have talked about, have praised Patrick Graham for how many different disguises you guys have on defense, and you see a lot of the outside linebackers lining up off ball and moving all around. What do you appreciate just seeing that as far as the offensive guys that's also working against that in practice sometimes?
15: No, I can't get enough of it, number one. I hope you see the dialogue that's going on, throughout the practice structure with Patrick and the offensive players and vice versa, because that's what it's all about. That's why we treat disguise and mannerism as one of the 6 fundamentals of Pittsburgh Steeler football, and that's an illustration of it. Something that we do every day. It's important. We have different ways of doing it. The only thing you always concern yourself as a head coach, because ultimately you're in charge of the volume. And when you see a practice like yesterday that kicks it out, which has nothing to do with what Patrick's doing. Patrick's doing a phenomenal job. I think he's an incredible football coach, and it's great to see him take this system and put our put the way we want to play with these guys, and I think our players give us a lot of flexibility, our ability to get in and out of different personnel groups, try to hide the pass rushers, not hide them, just change their positions, just for the identification of the offense, particularly in pass protection. So I think it's we've had it's been a good start.
16: Speaking of your staff, what have you always liked about Tom Arth, and how have his teachings been manifest within the young quarterbacks?
15: I mean, I just go back to, you know, when I first met Tom, you know, in Green Bay as a player, and just very, very detail-minded. You could see that I was not surprised at all that he went into coaching. You know, he has phenomenal work ethic. You know, I see Tom, our offices are right next to each other. He's in his office extremely early every morning, you know, before 5 o'clock. I walk in there at 5, so he's rocking and rolling. He has a great rapport with the players. He's a good fundamental coach, but you gotta love his resume. You know, he's played. He's been a head coach. I mean, he's you know, been at different levels. So has really good NFL experience. So I think Tom is definitely a future head coach in this league.
20: Mike, two more here.
16: Speaking of your coaching staff, Adam Henry, bringing him over from Dallas. Similar question. What did you see in him? Why was he important? An important piece for you to bring here?
15: Yeah, Adam, number one, Dr. Adam. So he's you know, someone that everybody is very fond of. Just has a great way with people. You know, he's great people skills, excellent teacher. You know, someone that, you know, I'll rely on clearly when we get to the, you know, the game planning and the passing game, because I really like his vision, how he views the game, how it needs to be played. So he's, you know, an excellent asset. I mean, our coaching staff, and please keep asking questions about him, because I think we do have some future, you know, NFL head coaches. Patrick, you know, obviously didn't mention that with him, but yeah, but Adam Henry's an outstanding football coach, and I think his consistency is exactly what our players needed.
17: Mike, when you mentioned practice yesterday, not being one of the good ones, and there were a lot of mental errors. There were some scraps, some chippiness between players. Do you consider that a mental lapse, or do you like seeing that fire between your guys in the way that they were kind of getting after it?
15: I'd be more concerned if we didn't have that. So, I mean, that's part of football. It's part of the game, and it better be part of your training camp.
12: That's Coach Mike McCarthy talking to the media before yesterday's practice, night practice today for the Steelers at Latrobe Memorial Stadium. When Labs and I get back, though, on the training camp report, a couple roster moves that were made by your Pittsburgh Steelers. We'll get into those to wrap up the first hour. It's Tom Opperman. It's Bob Labriola. Training camp report on Steelers Nation Radio, part of the Steelers Audio Network.
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12: Steelers scheduled to practice tonight at La Trobe Memorial Stadium. Around 6 o'clock is when that thing is supposed to get started for practice. But as Labs mentioned earlier, it's pretty much an all-day event up there. A very carnival-like atmosphere. And Labs, a couple of Steelers last night were added to the fold. So they'll get to experience the Saturday night practice with the team. But unfortunately, with two Steelers being added, a couple have to be let go.
13: The Steelers claimed a couple of guys off waivers. Colton Dowell, the 49ers waived him. He was a wide receiver. Tight end Lance Mason from Seattle. He was also claimed off waivers. And so, you know, you got to make the corresponding moves. The Steelers waived tight end J.J. Galbraith, who was here last year at training camp, and wide receiver A.T. Perry. Who has, you know, I've noticed him a couple of times
12: at
13: practices. But I mean, I'm not here to run the guy down or anything. I just believe that when roster moves like this are made, my experience tells me that the Steelers scouts and coaches believe that the guys they claimed off waivers are better than the guys that they released. And, you know, it's no big deal. It's not like the two guys that they brought on, Dowell and Mason, you know, are all, you know, magically threats now to make the 53-man roster. But, you know, this is just the ebb and flow of training camps all around the NFL. I mean, this is going on all over the league. If, you know, for people who like to keep up with this kind of stuff, one of the effective websites, in my opinion, that chronicles a lot of this is ProFootballTalk.com. You get on ProFootballTalk.com any day, and there are 10 to 15 of these kinds of moves. Teams making these kinds of moves. And a lot of times, for me anyway, the players that they are changing, you know, adding slash subtracting, I don't recognize the names. And so, you know, this is, and teams are looking to strengthen maybe the bottom of their depth charts at certain positions. Or if, you know, these other guys who that they added, maybe there was some interest in them either in the draft or right after the draft as undrafted rookies, and they chose to sign other places. And so, you know, these kinds of things happen. I wouldn't put too much importance on it. But, you know, as for the guys that they let go, I think there was a determination made that neither one of them was in the top 68, which is 53 plus 15 practice squad guys. So, you know, you take a chance on someone else.
12: Yeah, and I'll say this quickly, you know, just because you were released, you might get that phone call back again. You know what I mean? Like, stick by your phone. It's still a long camp, still a long preseason to go.
13: Yeah, don't go buy yourself two dozen donuts and eat them all the way on the couch.
12: Yeah, exactly.
13: Stay in shape a little bit.
12: I just remember Cordarrelle Patterson, and this is because he was at the end of his career. When he got released last year at camp, he went like right down the road to TGI Fridays and like posted him digging one of those like big margaritas with like the Corona dumped into it.
13: Yeah.
12: And again, he's on retirement now, so I don't blame him for that. But maybe if you're A.T. Perry, avoid that.
13: Right.
12: When Labs and I come back, we're going to talk a bit about the defensive line, because we're going to hear from Captain Cam Hayward, who spoke to the media following yesterday's practice. A lot more to get to on today's training camp report. 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
23: I'm Missy Matthews from the Steelers Audio Network with this month's Steel Town Standout. 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
2: Practice for the Steelers scheduled to start around 6 p.m. tonight at Latrobe Memorial Stadium. A lot more festivities happening at the stadium, though, as it is the Saturday night practice. Someone, Labs, who is well-versed in night practices for your Pittsburgh Steelers is, of course, Cam Hayward on that defensive line. We'll hear from Captain Cam in just a couple of minutes following practice yesterday. But one stat last year, Labs, that I find so remarkable when it comes to Cam Hayward, who turned in a second-team All-Pro season, and if I had my way, I would have put him on the first team. I think he had a say in that, but we'll take second team. He led all defensive linemen, interior defensive linemen, in snaps last year. Labs, he's almost a 40-year-old man. I mean, it's insane to me that he turned in a second team All-Pro caliber year at the age he is and the workload that was demanded of him last year.
3: Yeah, and, you know, we've already seen Cam get a Veterans Day off, and I'm not meaning that, I'm not making fun or being critical or anything.
2: I think that's proper management.
3: Yes, because that was one of the things, you know, Mike Tomlin always talked about, was getting him through, getting him back to Pittsburgh healthy, because that was a Dan Rooney line, you know. You don't want to be hearing about your stars at this time of the year.
2: No.
3: If you are, it's bad news. So we'll have to see what, you know, what Mike McCarthy's plan is. I do know that, you know, Cam Hayward and Mike Tomlin would joke back and forth during the season when the team was back at the UPMC Rooney Sports Complex, because Cam would spend a lot of time in the doing aqua therapy, you know, in the hot tub, cold tub, whatever they have. You know, I think they have one that could be either. And he was spending a lot of time in there. And, you know, the jokes going back and forth about, you know, him training for the Olympic swimming team and, you know, all of that kind of stuff. But that's, you know, that's the way you have to nurture those kind of guys if you want to get from them what you just described. What was it, the second highest number of snaps?
2: Yeah, he had the most snaps of an interior defensive lineman.
3: Whatever it is, however many snaps he got and where that ranks, you know, if that's what you're looking for, in order to get that, you have to manage their workload. And

0: a guy like Cam Hayward, it's not like he needs repetitions, especially once you get into the regular season. Okay, Cam Hayward, I just looked him up. Last year on defense, he had 823 snaps. That was 71% of the Steelers' defensive snaps course of the whole season. And
1: even prime defensive linemen, like in their late 20s, don't play 71% of their team snaps.
0: No, because, you know, you want them, you know, that's the thing with defensive players. The philosophy of their playing time often comes down to keeping them fresh for later in games and later in the season. And so, you know, it's something you're managing the whole time. Now, here's another thing about Cam Hayward, and I understand it's only on, you know, field goals and extra point attempts. Cam Hayward plays special teams. He is on the field goal protection team, the extra point protection team. That's another 129 snaps of special teams last year. And again, it's not very strenuous. Maybe it's 3 seconds. If that, you know, snap, hold, kick, it's gone. But there could be some contact. I mean, there are teams that will attack because he's kind of on the wing, not all the way on the wing. That's Derek Harmon. But Cam is the guy next to him, closer to the ball. And, you know, there's a lot of teams, they will try and work games with that area of the field goal protection to try and block a kick or get a hand on it or alter it or whatever. So you have to be paying attention. And there is some contact, though it's not the same as a regular snap on defense in the interior of the defensive line. But still, he's on the field for that. And that's, as you mentioned, he is, let's see, he is 37 years old. He will be 38 next May. So he will play this season as a 37-year-old man, as a interior defensive lineman. I mean, that is praiseworthy for sure. Unusual and very praiseworthy.
1: Here's what Captain Cam Hayward had to say himself coming off the practice field yesterday, the second straight day in pads for the Steelers, speaking to the media.
2: Hands obviously raining a little bit. Thoughts on just condensed practice, third day in a row, or second day in a row of pads?
3: You know, it's I know there's no fans, but I loved our energy today, especially on the defensive side of the ball. We got to bring it no matter what. You know, and we're getting to the dog days of practice. You know, you're trying to stack more days. As an older guy, I get to jump in halfway through and say, hey, I had my off day, so I got to bring more energy. But, you know, we all got to be responsible for that. And, you know, I love the competition we're having.
2: Coach mentioned red zone smackdown earlier. Is that the first time you guys saw that? Kind of take us through what all that is.
3: It's real similar to, you know, Mike T had the family day short yardage. So, you know, it's, you know, it's an alpha mentality where you're just trying to win blades of grass. You know, Coach McCarthy's making it very competitive. And, you know, there's ways to score other than just scoring on offense.
2: As far as first team, who do you think won that draw there, the red zone?
3: You know, you heard it.
4: Mike said you guys were going to do goal line, too. How'd that go?
3: Went good. Went very good for us, I'll say that.
4: Okay. Us as in the defense.
3: Went very good for the Pittsburgh Steelers.
4: All right.
5: You taking a day off? Was that mapped out like ahead of time, or is it just something? I mean, obviously you take, you know, a lot of the veteran players.
3: I just go with what I'm told. I'm not sharing insider secrets, but you know, I'm here to play ball. And I want to play ball on Sundays, and there's a plan behind it.
5: YA in year two, what have you seen out of him come up?
3: Well, YA looked good today. You know, he's using his hands a lot better, coming out of his hips. He's got to be a player for us. Him and D-Harm can no longer be rookies, and you got to look for him to take a step in year two.
6: Yeah, that's what I was going to ask you, what do you see from those two young guys year one to year two just so far?
3: It's not just they're thinking, you know, they're playing with good energy, making plays in the backfield, and, you know, it's not just one guy. It's a group of guys that are just growing in this. And so, you know, my little twins got to go out there and dominate.
2: Do you Did you see what happened to Daquan? I saw he left a little bit early.
3: I did not.
7: Cam, Mike Selt told us this morning that he foresees, you know, several future NFL head coaches on his coaching staff. Just what's your overall perception of the new assistants, you know, from your perspective of Coach Petco, just the energy maybe that they bring the assistants?
3: You know, I had to give Joe Witt a little bit of hell. We were talking about, you know, as a defense, we tend to jaw a little bit. And so he was trying to temper. I was like, man, you just got to accept that. So, but no, we got a lot of good guys. I think I love Petco. You know, he brings a player's mind to it. But he knows you got to cook a whole lot of ass up front.
8: Cam, it seems like Gabriel Rubio's doing a lot, especially in run drills. Did well against that. What have you seen that impresses you as just a rookie coming in and making a big move?
3: I think he's just absorbing. You know, you come into a situation where it's different from college. He's playing with good pad level, good hands. But he's also getting off blocks, but he's also asking a lot of good questions. So it's a good start for him.
1: Steelers defensive lineman Cam Hayward speaking to the media following practice yesterday. One more segment to go here on today's training camp report with Labs and myself. When we come back, we'll help set the table some more for tonight's practice at Latrobe Memorial Stadium. It's Tom Opperman, Bob Labriola on the training camp report. 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
14: Partly to mostly cloudy today with a shower possible, high of 85. More rain on the way tonight than clear skies overnight, dropping to 67. Mix of sun and clouds tomorrow with a high of 87. Scattered thunderstorms expected on Monday.
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17: Final few moments here on the training camp report before we hand things off to Ed Troop, Chris Adamski, and Brian Batko. They'll take you from 10:30 to about 12:30 or so. Labs, big night tonight, as we've been talking about throughout the entire show, but it's also a big night for the local community up there. There's going to be a massive influx of fans. That obviously means a lot of planning had to go into it for a lot of local people around the high school of La Trobe and the La Trobe Memorial Stadium, but that also means you're going to get a nice little economic influx after tonight's festivities.
18: Yeah, there was a story in the Tribune Review yesterday. Tyler Gustafson, the AD out there at Greater La Trobe High School, he said that they start preparing for this in February. In February.
17: That's crazy.
18: He also said that last year there were 13,000 people there. And I'm willing to bet if the Pirates played that night, at PNC Park, there were more people. They didn't have 13,000.
17: I think you're right.
18: Unless they were giving away bobbleheads.
17: I think I go to some games on Saturday afternoons during the football season at the Acrisure Stadium that may not have that many fans.
18: Right. Anyway, the 13,000 people, this is according to Gustafson, the AD, brought in $109,000 in proceeds for the athletic program. That's just in terms of the proceeds from the actual practice. Now, all those people that come there, 13,000 people, all of those businesses there, I mean, they have like a, there's little mom and pop snack places and, soft serve and, all that kind of stuff. Well, there's more people walking around in that area, either from where they park their cars into the stadium and then home. A lot of the people live in the area. That's another thing about the ride over there in the school buses. It's the same route every year. The people know that.
17: They line up the chairs outside, huh?
18: Well, no, the people who live in the houses that we pass, they are standing on their front lawn.
17: Waving.
18: Yes. And then there's also the entrepreneurial types who maybe have a nice big driveway, park a car.
17: Throw a little sign out there, $5 parking.
18: Right. Hey, I'll tell you what, if you can find one for only $5, you better jump
17: right into that space.
18: If you want to be real close to La Trobe Stadium, I would think it's at least 10.
17: Yeah.
18: And the other thing that I think is interesting about the whole thing is, as I said, it ends with a Zambelli fireworks show, and they put on a show. Zambelli, they don't cheat their fans, and so that holds everybody there for that. And then when that's over, then once again you have a large influx of people going to their cars, going to their homes. And all of those places are still open. Like, I would imagine if you drive through downtown La Trobe on a regular Friday night, or in this case, Saturday night, when the Friday night practice was over, it was usually 9 o'clock, maybe a little after, all those places would be closed.
17: Mm.
18: But they're not closed tonight. And so there's business there. I know there's a funeral home in the area that they got a big parking lot. And so, I mean, they can actually park some cars.
17: Yeah, right. With spaces.
18: Yes. So it's a community thing. So, as I said, it's a big deal to the people here, and I think that there are a lot of businesses and people in the La Trobe area who either benefit from the entertainment value, getting to see the Steelers practice, or if they have businesses in that area, they do a little bit more business than they would on a normal Friday or Saturday night in August.
17: And these guys are used to now playing in just massive stadiums, 60,000 fans. If you're coming from college, recently you remember playing in front of hundreds of thousands of fans on any given Saturday. But when you're in an intimate setting like La Trobe Memorial Stadium and there's an influx of that many people to that intimate setting, that atmosphere can be even overwhelming for players that have been used to playing in front of massive crowds.
18: Sure, and it's very noticeable. You know, you're in a high school stadium. So if you're standing on the field and you look up, because, you know, it's a as normal Western Pennsylvania high school stadiums are, your grandstand on the home field side is a lot more high. It goes up higher and holds a lot more people than the grandstand on the visitor's side. But when you're standing there and you look over at the home side, and that goes up pretty high, packed, and people, they're packed, and then they're in the aisles. Because, you know, it's bleacher seating. People are just looking for a place to sit down. So they're kind of in the aisles. And then last year, I can only speak for, because I understand maybe the footprint is a little bit different. But it's a high school stadium. So you have a track around the field between the stands and the actual grass field. And there's a fence there on the outside of the track. So between the fence and the grandstand, I'd say it's about 8 feet, 10 feet of a walkway. Well, that's filled. You know, for players to get, if they need to use the restroom, which is underneath the home grandstand, they have to be escorted in there.
19: I bet.
18: And it's usually state police or La Trobe police or something, because you can't get through. And then when you try and get out, everybody wants an autograph, you know? And so it's nuts in a good, fun way. It's not a threatening, dangerous, oh, my God, what's going to happen nuts. But it's something that you kind of need to see firsthand to really understand the magnitude of it, the importance of it to those people, and just – what a festival atmosphere it is every August, one night a year.
17: And tonight is your chance to experience that festival atmosphere. It is the Saturday night practice at La Trobe Memorial Stadium, scheduled about 6 o'clock for the practice to begin. But like we've said, there's a ton of stuff going on all day long up at the stadium. That'll do it for us on the Training Camp Report. No practice tomorrow, so no show tomorrow. So we'll be back with you on Monday when the Steelers return to the campus of St. Vincent College and hit the practice fields then. We still got our full day of coverage, though, leading into the night practice. Ed Troop, Brian Bacco, Chris Adamski, they're up next. They hand the baton off to Rob King and Max Starks, who then hand it off to our anchors, our finishers, Wes Euler and Matt Williamson, 3-6 on the drive. For Labs, I'm Tom. Thanks for listening, as always. Keep it right here, though, on the Steelers Nation Radio, a part of the Steelers Audio Network.
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28: 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Good morning, everyone. I'm Ed Troop alongside Brian Bacco. Chris Adamski has the day off. It was a veteran pre-planned day off for our pal Chris Adamski. So it's just me and Double B getting you through the first hour here.
29: Maintenance day. Got to keep him fresh.
28: That's it.
29: He's not as young as he was.
28: He's not hurt. He's not on the IR.
29: No,
28: so.
29: No. He's not hurt. He's just not as young and spry as he once was.
28: We're with you till about 1 o'clock.
29: We got to take care of him. We got to save him from himself. Load management. every injury cliche in the book.
28: You and I, Brian, we're still trying to make the team, so we got to play through our injuries.
29: Right.
28: We can't
29: make the club in the tub.
28: That's it. We are here till 1 o'clock with you today, and then our good friends Rob King and Max Starks will be in the locker room with you this afternoon before Wes Euler and Matt Williamson wraps up our Day 10 coverage here from Steelers training camp later today. Of course, that all leads into the night practice at Latrobe Memorial Stadium, a tradition unlike any other, as you would hear Jim Nance say at the Masters, right? But it is truly here in Westmoreland County, something that's been going on for a long, long time. If you started your day off here on SNR, and we hope you did, and if you did, we thank you with our good friend Tom Offerman and Bob Labriola, who just went off the air. They were talking about the tradition, Brian, that happens at Latrobe Memorial Stadium. And when you talk to a guy like Labs that's been covering this team for a long time, he will also tell you the history behind that. And it's a pretty cool one. And it also is a for a good cause here in Westmoreland County, too. Raises a lot of money for this area as well, for nonprofits, as well as the local businesses get a bump this weekend as well.
29: Yeah, and, you know, Latrobe, Greater Latrobe, Wildcats. We always say on the show, is it Latrobe or Latrobe? How about throw in Greater Latrobe into the mix? I think that's technically the name of their high school there. But, yeah, and it is always an awesome time. I mean, that was the fourth down in my four down territory column, which is up now on Steelers.com as of Saturday morning. And I just wanted to give a little tip of the cap to Saturday Night Lights. We call it Saturday Night Fever now. It's not Friday Night Lights anymore, which always dovetailed quite nicely with memories of high school football. And I think, you know, it was cool yesterday to talk to Michael Pittman Jr. about it because he's a new Steeler coming from the outside. All he knows is what he's heard about the event, and you know, he's like, oh yeah, I think it'll probably, you know, get us kind of ramped up too for when we have primetime games. Obviously, right. All their preseason games are in the evening, and then they've got four primetime games scheduled so far. Could be more with some of those TBDs at the end of the year. But not only that, I mean, it's partially like, hey, reminder of what it's like to play under the lights and getting your body ready for later in the day. But again, like I said, it's also a blast from the past for these guys, many of whom pulled on the pads in front of their hometown, their friends and family, wherever they grew up.
28: You know, Brian, when I'm here at Steelers training camp, I always, and I've talked about it the last couple weeks, as a kid, you know, again, I grew up 30 minutes from here in the Bell Vernon, Mon Valley area. Very easy to get up here. And again, as a kid, you know, one, it was hard, and it still is today, to get tickets to Steelers games. So, yeah. Well, maybe today it's easy. It's definitely easier than back then, because back then you didn't have StubHub and everything online that you could jump onto. But games are sold out, so it's hard to get a ticket, and at the same time, very expensive, right, to make the trip down. And
29: sure.
28: When I was a kid, this was the opportunity and the only opportunity to see the Steelers up close for free. So we did it here at St. Vincent a handful of times, but we always did the Latrobe Memorial Stadium too. Now, when I say always, this is back when, before there were 10,000 plus people going like there is now, you know, 3,000 or 4,000. It was still a healthy crowd, but I remember going there as a kid, watching the team practice underneath the lights. It was a special event then. It still is today. And again, we use that 10,000 number out there, but it's a good guesstimate. I mean, they pack that high school stadium in. Latrobe High School District does a great job with hosting the Steelers. And even talking to the grounds crew this week here at St. Vincent College, they've had to maintain that field for the last month over there. So not only are they maintaining the fields here at St. Vincent during training camp, they keep an eye on the south side. They're working with AccuShore on those fields. But the Steelers' full-time grounds crew has to go over there as well and make sure that field's ready to go for tonight. And it's not just a night before thing. It's a whole month ahead of time.
29: Yeah, and that all goes into it too. And they always make sure it goes off without a hitch. You can't predict the weather, of course. You never know what the weather is going to do. Yesterday was another good example of that. If you're listening to us in the Western PA area, I don't know about you, Ed, where you live, but up where I am in the North Hills, it was a torrential downpour, and it obviously delayed the Pirates game a little bit last night. They ended up losing 6-4 to the Metropolitans. But yeah, I mean, you can't predict the weather, but as long as the field is dry and everybody can have a good time, it's always a good time out in downtown Latrobe. And the cool thing about it, I mean, to go back to the Friday Night Lights feel of it, you know, there's bleachers on both sides. There's only one field, so it's not going to be quite as spread out as you are here at St. Vincent. Very spaced out here at St. Vincent. Yes, you're close to the players, but there's the hillside. all the grassy knolls of Chuck Knoll Field. At Latrobe Memorial Stadium, I mean, there's a track around it. There's one field that takes center stage. There's bleachers on both sides. They're right. Packed to the gills. Fans are pretty much right on top of the action and the players who are on the sideline. So it does have to bring back memories for these guys. And obviously none of them went to Latrobe, but at least on this night every year in camp, Latrobe is a stand-in for Medina, Ohio, where Drew Aller played, or Roosevelt High School in Sioux Falls, South Dakota, where Mason McCormick played. So it's just it symbolizes all of that for these players. And plus, a lot of the times their families come out for this too, and it's just a different lens through which to view training camp every year, and it's an awesome tradition.
6: And you know, both you and I have covered WPIL high school football across Western PA throughout our careers, and I still do. I still broadcast on Friday nights as well, you know, with Trib Live on, you know, throughout their high school sports network that they have there. And it's special, Brian, and it's special to have that tonight. It's special. It's a big part of the Pittsburgh Steelers organization. I mean, they do a game of the week on Friday nights, so they get that, they understand it, and hence why they continue to do that tradition here. Let's talk some business for the Pittsburgh Steelers now. The big night practice tonight, but a roster move late last night.
29: Couple roster moves, yeah. A couple pass catchers out, couple pass catchers shuttle in. Gone are Wake Forest wideout A.T. Perry. Made a couple plays out here. He's a big body. And tight end J.J. Galbraith, who was an undrafted free agent last year, stuck around, I think, on the practice squad for a lot of 2025, but you know, scouts and the coaches, you know, they're constantly evaluating this time of year, and they're making determinations of where they might need help or what kind of player they might need in a room at a certain time, whether that's more of a blocker or more of a route runner or more of a, you know, fullback type. So coming in are Colton Dow and Lance Mason. Dow is a receiver claimed off of waivers from the San Francisco 49ers. Mason, a tight end, claimed off of waivers from the reigning Super Bowl champion Seattle Seahawks. So two guys who hit the waiver wire, and obviously somebody in the Steelers organization said, hey, we got a chance at this guy now? Let's go scoop him up.
6: You know, Brian, when you look at the roster, and if you're like us, you've been studying this roster for the last 6 months as the comings and goings, right? So we're pretty knee deep in the names on these rosters. Oh, yeah. And especially, you know, now 10 days into training camp, we broadcast this broadcast normally during the actual practice, so we get to actually talk a bit about some of these players. These are two names, though, that stood out to me yesterday, because we've called A.T. Perry's name several times. We've called J.J. Galbraith's name a handful of times. Maybe not so much Galbraith, but definitely A.T. Perry. He got some early looks here in camp to start camp from the likes of Aaron Rodgers and Mason Rudolph and the rest of the quarterbacks. But obviously, the front office and the coaches saw an opportunity to upgrade this roster at this point of camp with Colton Dow and Lance Mason.
29: Yeah, and Perry was a sixth rounder in 2023, who was a, you know, pretty productive guy in college in the ACC. Mm-hmm. But Colton Dow was a seventh rounder in 2023. So it's not like, you know, he's also a guy who had some draft pedigree on his side. And he's another big body at 6'3", 212. Actually spent some time with the Ravens last year on their I think practice squad, like a week, but he was originally drafted by the Tennessee Titans and he went to Tennessee Martin. So he's down in, from that area of the country. And then Lance Mason, an undrafted guy, this offseason, or this draft cycle, I should say, transferred from Missouri State to Wisconsin. So another Badger in the mix, another Mason in the mix, 6'3", 243. You know, I think he's pretty much a hard-nosed blocker, and that's what you're going to get out of him. Actually, another sort of trivial note on Lance Mason, he's from Rockwall Heath High School, the same high school as Deshaun Elliott. So I don't
6: Lots know if, of connections here.
29: Yeah, I mean, Mason, he's a, I guess, class of 2022, so I don't think those guys would have overlapped in high school, but they might know each other.
6: Yeah. Well, probably a smaller area, I would think so.
29: I don't know. No, I think that's
6: that big
29: like
6: area?
29: I think it's in like the I get screwed up with Texas cities. I think it's in the Dallas metropolitan area.
6: That'd be
29: area.
6: Pretty big.
29: I think
6: then.
29: That's generally where Deshaun Elliott is from.
6: That would be a big area. A move earlier this week too was the adding Israel Mukwamu
28: to the roster, defensive back, and they release Amari Harvey, a defensive back. So again, one DB for another DB, a wide receiver for another wide receiver, and a tight end for another tight end. These are, again, just strategic moves where if the Steelers have an opportunity to upgrade the position, upgrade that room, but also the special teams part of this too, Brian, because, you know, there's a bigger picture here going on at Steelers training camp. Yes, you got your 11 starters on offense. Yes, you have your 11 starters on defense, but the special teams part is an opportunity for some of these players that might not be able to get a lot of playing time or make the roster in one of those position rooms, but they can certainly make an impact on special teams. So I feel like sometimes when you see these moves of names we necessarily don't know, special teams could be part of that conversation too.
29: Yeah, and it's just attrition is always going to set in training camp at some point.
28: Sure.
29: And Omar Khan's job as the GM, and by extension, everybody under him, Andy Weidel, all of the scouts in their front office, their mission is to make the roster as competitive as possible from top to bottom, every position group. Because, hey, let's be honest, if you're getting added to the roster on August 8th, your chances of being there on week one, not great. But, hey, you've got 16 practice squad spots. You've got injuries that can pop up both before week one and in the regular season. So I think if you're any player who's trying to make it into the NFL, especially one who's maybe been off of an active roster for a couple years, or an undrafted guy, you want to be on those extended lists for teams to call when they're in case of emergency. And these guys will get a chance to come out here, and we know, in the way Mike McCarthy runs practice, you'll get reps. You might be on field two.
28: Be
29: with some of the younger developmental guys, but you will get eyeballs on you, and they'll have a chance to show what they can do in those preseason games too, for sure.
28: We've seen a lot of reps from A to Z on this roster here during this training camp. Not many players just sitting around during practice. That's one thing Mike McCarthy is like to do, and I agree with that. I use that same concept with my youth football teams over the years that I coached, and that's at the very smallest level of football all the way up to here in the NFL. Don't have people standing around. Don't have players standing around during practices, that's for sure. There are also some injuries that occurred this week. Brian Becko wrote on that on Steelers.com. So whenever we come back, we'll get Brian's thoughts and some updates on some of those players that went down in practice this week. When we started the shows on Monday here from Steelers training camp, we talked about how the Steelers had gotten through the first part of camp with hardly any injuries or roster moves. Well, here we are, fast forward to Saturday. We just went through some of the roster moves this week. We'll touch on some injuries as well whenever we come back. He's Brian Becko. I'm Ed Troop. Chris Adamski out today, but we're still with you right here from Steelers training camp. It's day 10, continuing coverage of Steelers training camp 2026 right here on Steelers Nation Radio, part of the Steelers Audio Network.
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28: Brian, I went over and got some breakfast this morning at the team cafeteria. It's a slower day here at St. Vincent College, right? You know, no practice here this morning. Got labs on the air with Tom, so I decided to take a walk across campus. Went and got myself an omelet. I'm in line to get an omelet. There's a few players around, not a whole bunch.
29: And they're like, hey, it's Ed Troop. What's up, Ed?
28: Part of the story, Brian Bacco, one of the players comes up to me and says, hey, good morning, coach. How you doing? And I said, good. How are you? I'll take cheese on that omelet. I didn't know who it was. It was definitely a player.
29: Maybe it was Lance Mason. He's brand new. He's like, I don't know.
28: Bingo.
29: I don't know who anybody is.
28: Thank you. That's exactly what I told Labs when I came back in during a commercial break. I said, hey, look, I guess I look like a coach. But, you know, it's the bald head I probably gives it mostly away. There's a lot of bald football coaches out there.
29: You just look like a ball knower.
28: Well, you know what? I know the game of football inside and out, my friend.
29: It's written on your face.
28: It is written on my face, and I'm glad to bring it here with you on Steelers Nation Radio, part of the Steelers Audio Network, alongside Double B, Brian Bacco. I'm Ed Troop, Chris Adamski off today. Family reunion for Mr. Adamski this weekend, so hopefully he's getting in all the good stuff that's associated with that. But Brian and I are here on campus at St. Vincent College. Beautiful morning. A little bit of rain when I drove in, Brian, this morning from where I was coming from the south. But here here at campus. Nice morning, pretty sunny, but no practice. They don't have to worry about the weather today. In fact, when I got here a little bit before 9, they were loading up. It appeared to be a U-Haul of some sort to get some of the equipment over to Latrobe Memorial Stadium.
29: Yeah, I was on my way in and made great time on the parkway and then the turnpike and then Route 30. So I decided to stop for a coffee at an establishment here. They're ordering system was down.
28: You got a free coffee out of it.
29: Well, that's what I was going to say. Their ordering system was down. So I'm like, ah, well, that stinks. But then she said, but we've got free ones at the front, you know, beautiful, pre-made. And I'm like, all right, if it's free, it's for me. I'm still a sports writer at heart, you know. That's what we're all about. Free food, free coffee, free anything.
28: You know, you get that iced coffee usually during our show that we do. You know, occasionally you come in, you know, Duncan.
29: It's pretty consistent.
28: Yeah. It's, you know, I'm a morning. We were just talking with Justin Miller, our producer back at iHeart, about the coffee subject. We were saying, hey, do you like hot? Do you like cold? Do you like, you know, what do you put in your coffee? I know my wife, she's a black coffee type person, doesn't put anything in it. I'm the opposite. I go 2 Splenda, 2 cream, and some cinnamon in my coffee, whether it's hot or cold. That's the same formula for me on either side of the ball.
29: And our producer back in the studio, Justin Miller, he's a black coffee with 1 cream, that's which it. Is, I mean, that's solid.
28: Yeah.
29: That's solid.
28: That is. That's very like, hey, I'm just going to do a little bit, but I'm not going to do a lot.
29: Yeah.
28: Which sounds like Justin. No, I'm just kidding, Justin Miller. I'm joking with you, my friend. I'm playing. He's one of the hardest working members on our radio. Oh, and so, I mean that.
29: Sometimes I can drink straight black coffee, but sometimes it's just a little, you're like, not in the mood for just the full acidic, bitter experience. Let me just take the edge off slightly.
28: So what goes in yours?
29: On a normal day, this was pre-made. I just took the free thing they gave me. I just said, is there caffeine in this? Yes. All right.
28: Check the
29: box. Fine. I'll take it. But normally, I would my most standard order is just an iced coffee with a splash of cream. Sometimes if I'm feeling adventurous, I'll get a squirt of vanilla or peanut butter.
28: But no sugar.
29: No sugar.
28: Fake or real.
29: No, might be weird about me. I do not like the feeling or texture of like those little sugar granules coming through the straw. Well, weirds me out for some reason.
28: Well, you know what? You're not alone.
29: There's still sugar in the syrups that I'm occasionally getting in there. So it's not like I'm some fitness freak. But no, I just don't really like the granules of sugar.
28: The amount of people that yell at me when they see me put in an artificial sweetener is unbelievable. You know what that does to your system? You know what does to your body? Look, man, I was over 300 pounds most of my life, right? I'm not putting that weight back on. So if I got to take 2 Splenda a day to prevent that from happening or help prevent that from happening, I'm doing it all day long, the rest of my life. And Brian Bacco, if I pass early and you point the Splenda.
29: Jeez, it's getting dark.
28: Point the Splenda. Well, you know, it's funny. We're back to these off-season conversations because this morning's an off practice. But let's get back on subject. Let's talk injuries for the Pittsburgh Steelers. There you go. There's a good transition, right? Get off the dark subject into injuries, a better subject. The Steelers had gone through the beginning of this training camp injury-free for the most part. But this week, the injury bug hits them a bit. Brian, you wrote on Steelers.com yesterday with an update. Let's start with the biggest name of all on that list that you wrote about, and that's Maxi Onuchor, who went down during the Thursday practice.
29: Seems like he's going to be okay, according to Mike McCarthy. And, you know, he said you wouldn't see him yesterday, which we didn't. And he didn't totally roll out tonight, but made it sound like more than likely you'll see him next week. And, you know, it seemed like in the moment it was an upper body type of deal, which, I mean, that can be bad too, but it's not nearly as scary, I don't think, this time of year as someone goes down holding a knee or a calf or something like that, or ankle. Speaking of ankles,
28: Brandon Echols next
29: is,
28: up on our list
29: is was out yesterday with an ankle. Mike McCarthy did confirm that. He did not specify what Maxi Honichor's injury was, but Echols is an ankle, and that was another one that he didn't get into the timeline. Said you don't expect to see him this weekend. So I would just reading between the lines suggest. Maybe could be back as soon as Monday if it's something minor. But you also don't want to mess around with those ankle injuries. I mean, you get back out there too soon and turn a small thing into a big thing. That is not what you want at any time, but especially on August 8th.
28: You have your first round draft pick. You have a player like Brandon Echols who's going to be expected to be play a big role in this defense.
29: He's looked really good too.
28: He's looked very good, yeah, as a nickel back or just a backup corner.
29: Yeah.
28: He's a special teamer too.
29: He's one of their best gunners on special teams. Usually him and Skoranek were running down there and you know, putting pressure on the punt returner.
0: There are two guys that you're going to tread lightly. You're not going to rush them back, especially at this point of camp, right? Let them recover, get back on the track, get them back into these practices when they're ready. You're not going to, you know, you're not going to push anything. So I think the approach by Mike McCarthy and the training staff is a good one. I think we were all a bit relieved to hear that about, especially about Maxi Onuachor, because the Steelers' first round draft picks have been snake bitten the last few years with injuries. The start their careers.
29: Yeah, and in last year, I remember watching from home that preseason game against the Panthers, I believe it was, in Carolina, and Derek Harmon. I think he, I want to say he got carted off. I mean, it's a moot point now, but it looked really bad at the time. And I just remember everybody thinking, oh, not again, because Troy Fautanu the year before.
0: Yes.
29: That happened in practice in between weeks 2 and 3, if I'm not mistaken. And it followed a training camp injury for him, or a preseason injury, I should say. So, yes, I mean, you hate to see something like that become a recurring trend, and it seems completely random too. It's not like these guys had injury concerns coming out of college, so it looks like they dodged one with Onuachor, and even last year Harmon returned by I think week 3 or 4 and made an impact, stayed healthy just about the rest of the way. So yeah, I mean, you want your top investments to stay upright. Mike McCarthy wants everybody to stay upright here in practice. That hasn't always happened these last few days in pads. You know, there's some collisions and guys end up on the ground, and that's football. That's part of it.
0: There's been some bumping.
29: Although not quite like, I guess, what happened in Raiders practice the other day. Did you see that?
0: I did not.
29: Max Crosby and Kirk Cousins scuffling, according to reports. Talk about an odd couple.
0: I was going to say, if you're Kirk Cousins, why do you even want any of that smoke?
29: Well, let me click the...
0: I wouldn't want anything to do with Max Crosby, even if I was an offensive lineman. I'm good, man.
29: Yeah.
0: Just his appearance alone intimidates me, let alone his skills.
29: Let me click the link and see what happened, I guess. Well, Crosby's kind of known for... And he's obviously a phenomenal player, but he's kind of known for being a bit of an agitator.
0: Oh, he's chippy.
29: An instigator.
0: Absolutely.
29: You know, players have said that that's kind of his secret sauce a little bit, too. He'll get that little hit in on you after the throw. Not enough to get a flag, but enough to just tick the quarterback off, and then it's kind of like, all right, he's wearing on you. It's almost mental warfare from Max Crosby. So I'm guessing he probably, you know, the great ones like T.J. Watt, Cam Hayward, Aaron Donald. This is before my time covering the Steelers. I covered all three of those guys, but I'm guessing James Harrison. They can't turn it off. Like you practice like you play, and these guys go to a different level in the games, because they also go to a different level in practice, and they dominate those settings.
0: They do.
29: And mess up plays for the offense, and you can't even operate sometimes because they're just so dominant. So I imagine Crosby was doing a lot of what he does between the lines in the regular season over wherever the Raiders practice, Henderson, Nevada, and maybe Cousins just kind of got sick of it. It's his first year with the Raiders. I'm sure they've said all the right things since then. You know, let bygones be bygones, but the Steelers haven't had anything that, dramatic, relatively speaking, on the grading scale of training camp practices.
0: Speaking of Max Crosby, I had to chuckle the other day on a social media outlet. There was a video of Trey Hendrickson getting his first work in as a Ravens defensive lineman, and the Ravens Flock Nation was already chiming in that we gave up Max Crosby for this. And now in Hendrickson's defense, it was just one of those like cone drills, right, Brian? You can't really read in a lot to that. But
29: if I were...
0: They were unhappy.
29: If it were up to me, you just wouldn't even be able to tweet training camp clips like that. I just get so sick of it. I lose my mind. I know it's...

0: conclusions about things they're seeing there.
1: And again, look, you know, both of those defensive linemen are phenomenal, you know, with their past, what they've done in their NFL careers. But you're just watching one player in Hendrickson do a cone drill, and you're already saying, well, we gave up Max Crosby for this. However, Max Crosby's a special player, too. I don't know if you had your pick between the two of them. I mean, Crosby's a little bit later on in his career than Hendrickson. He's younger, but I don't know. I like experienced NFL superstars rather than up-and-comers. You can make the argument, I think, for both ways. But, man, if the Steelers had a choice between those two, I'd go Max Crosby. I like his body.
0: You mean the Ravens?
1: Yeah, yeah, right. Yeah.
0: I agree. I think even though the numbers are on Hendrickson's side in recent years, not last year, but
1: yeah,
0: last year was kind of a throwaway for both of them. I just think back, and I don't watch them both week in and week out. Don't get me wrong, but from where I sit, I just feel like Max Crosby's a better player.
1: As far as injuries go with the Steelers, we already talked about Iheanacho and Eccles. Good news there. They both appear to be on their way back up, to returning to the Steelers possibly by next week. We shall see. But on the PUP pup list, we still see Joey Porter Jr., Jalen Ramsey, and Dante Kent. No updates right now on where they are in their recovery process. We did see Jalen Ramsey. I don't know about Dante Kent, Brian, but definitely Joey Porter Jr. and Jalen Ramsey have been at these practices pretty much every day. They're not participating, but they're at least in their practice uniforms. They're out on the field. They're walking around. Good that they're still part of the team activities at this point.
0: Yeah, and it's all quiet on the corner front.
1: I haven't heard anything.
0: Yeah, so, I mean, it's two players who, it's not like they're rookies who haven't had a chance to, you know, show what they can do. I mean, they're new to the new coaching staff and vice versa, as is just about everybody on this roster, aside from Rico Dowdle and Brock Hoffman have been with Mike McCarthy and, that guy who wears number 8 under center. Robert Tonyan, but for the most part,
1: Robert Tonyan.
0: All these guys are getting used to the new staff. And, you know, I wrote about this too in Four Down Territory up on Steelers.com. Led with this, actually. Cam Hayward was saying yesterday after practice how, this defense, they like to talk some smack sometimes. And, like, the new assistant head coach, Joe Witt Jr., who's also the secondary coach, was maybe kind of trying to, like, temper the smack talk a little bit. And Cam Hayward's like, hey, it's just how we are, like, this is what we do. And yeah, I mean, it's a veteran group, it's a very accomplished group at every level, pretty
1: and
0: much.
1: Coach Pecco is part of that on the defensive line, right?
0: Yeah, but Pecco's pretty soft-spoken, but I'm sure he does get fired up in game. I don't get the vibe that he's quite as much chirping the other side of the ball as he's telling his own players what he wants to see them do and cajoling them. But Cam Hayward, TJ Watt, Patrick Queen, and even some of these guys you wouldn't think, like Rayshon Jenkins, a new safety, newish, not even the newest safety, but signed last week. I mean, he's somebody who's known, I think, for being pretty vocal out there when he makes a play. These guys, they like to let you hear it. I actually asked Michael Pittman Jr. about it. I'm like, hey, Cam said that they were really turning up the volume today. Does this defense talk more than some of the ones you were going against in Indianapolis? He's like, I think every defense talks a lot, but right now we don't even have two of the biggest trash talkers on the team practicing, and Jalen Ramsey and Joey Porter Jr. He's like, so if anybody thinks it's loud now, like, it's just wait, it's going to get worse.
1: Whenever Brian and I come back, we're going to steal him, I think, for one more segment. We'll check in on his time. He's going to go talk to the coordinators today. That is one highlight here at St. Vincent this morning ahead of the training camp practice tonight at La Trobe Memorial Stadium at 6 p.m. is the coordinators. Offensively and defensively, we'll speak to the media, including Brian here. We're going to try to get some sound from that as well here on our show. If not during our show today, I'm sure Rob and Max in the locker room might have that available to them by this afternoon. So we'll get it to you one way or another. But when we come back, Brian and I, let's talk a little bit about McCarthy moments so far during this training camp. He has switched a few things up with some drills and activities. How different has this McCarthy training camp been as compared to Mike Tomlin the last 19 years? We'll dive into that and more whenever we come back. He's Brian Bacco. I'm Ed Troop. Chris Adamski off today with us. You're listening to day 10. 10, that's right. We've reached double digits coverage of Pittsburgh Steelers training camp 2026 right here on Steelers Nation Radio and the Steelers Audio Network.
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12: Partly to mostly cloudy today with a shower possible, high of 85. More rain on the way tonight than clear skies overnight, dropping to 67. Mix of sun and clouds tomorrow with a high of 87. Scattered thunderstorms expected on Monday.
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15: Refilling my coffee from home during the break. That's a power move by my wife, Katie. I got to give her a shout out here. You have to give your wife a shout out. Keep, you know, happy wife, happy life, Brian Bacco. But
16: that's right.
15: She in the morning she says, "Hey, when you get your regular coffee, get the backup guy that's metal, right? Fill that up, and then you got your refills, and it stays hot, so you can drink good coffee from home." Because I'm a coffee snob, Brian Bacco. We were already talking coffee during the last segment, but I like my good stuff from home. Not that the stuff up here at St. Vincent's bad. It's good, especially the iced coffee. I've done the iced coffee here at St. Vincent a handful of times in the afternoons. It is excellent.
16: I will be having some of that later, I think.
15: I got to go for
16: pretty,
15: it.
16: Pretty sure. Are you going to watch the Hall of Fame ceremony tonight?
15: I watch it every year, usually.
16: Do you?
15: Well, you know, at least try to catch half of it,
16: yeah.
15: Especially now, Brian, being in my mid to late 40s. The players going in now are guys that I grew up watching. Maybe you as well. So there's a little bit more skin in the game. When I was younger, you didn't really see a lot of those guys that were going into the Hall of Fame. So you had your parents or grandparents talk about a lot of them. But now I've turned that corner where the majority that go into the Hall of Fame, especially present day classes, I remember watching when I was younger.
16: So it's Drew Brees, Larry Fitzgerald, Luke Kuechly, Adam Vinatieri, and then Roger Craig is the
15: So Roger Craig would be the
16: legend.
15: Only, yeah.
16: I forget exactly what they call it.
15: Craig would be the one that maybe – I think he played in the 80s, right?
16: Yeah.
15: Yeah, so I probably watched
16: first 1,000-yard rushing and 1,000-yard receiving
15: 49ers?
16: Season in NFL history. Yeah. The catch. Yeah.
15: The catch. That's right. He's Brian Bacco. I'm Ed Troop. It is
16: – he's the senior committee is what they call it. Sorry.
15: Wonder how they feel about that when they put the senior in front of that. Are they happy? I mean, they're in the Hall of Fame.
16: Yeah, I think as long as you get that gold jacket,
15: doesn't matter, right?
16: I'm looking now, though. I wonder, is Luke Kuechly going to be the youngest player – in the Hall of Fame? I feel like he has to be. I mean,
15: how many years did he play?
16: He didn't play that long.
15: 8-9 years? I mean, he didn't play that long.
16: Oh, so he's the second youngest inductee ever. Gale Sayers was enshrined at 34.
15: Okay.
16: So he's obviously the youngest player in it if he's the second youngest to ever even be inducted at the time of his enshrinement. This was close call here, Ed. Nearly had a player in the Hall of Fame younger than me, but Luke Kuechly just clears 4 months older than me. So,
15: well, you know, it's going to catch up with you sooner rather than later, my friend. It's catching up with me. How long did Kuechly? How long did he play? 8-9 years? 7 years? It was not double digits. No way he played 10 years or more. No,
16: he played eight seasons, and I think I think he had a ninth that was scuttled by injury, and then he retired.
15: Imagine that. You play 8 NFL seasons. That tells you how good he was, and he was. That only with 8 NFL seasons, it's enough to get him into the Hall of Fame. Speaks volumes for a player like that, and he was nothing short than a Hall of Famer. So good for him. Good for that class. Yes, absolutely, we'll be watching that. Larry Fitzgerald,
16: yeah, I was
15: local
16: say,
15: connection.
16: I think that's the speech that I would be most looking forward to hearing, just to see what he says about playing it.
15: He's a great individual
16: Pitt,
15: too.
16: Yeah, for those couple years. I mean, as good as this class is. Like, they don't – I don't necessarily mean this as a knock on them, but Drew Brees, Larry Fitz, Luke Kuechly, Adam Vinatieri, like, they're probably not going to get up there and say anything too crazy. You know, they're not the biggest characters or personalities, and that's kind of a hallmark of all their games. Like, all very humble dudes who – I mean, Larry Fitz known for just handing the ball back to the officials. So,
15: right.
16: And Drew Brees was always kind of the, you know, a little bit of forgotten man in that incredible era of QBs. And Luke Kuechly just put his head down, played linebacker for the Panthers and dominated. So I mean, it's not like a year where what is Michael Irvin or T.O. going to say in his speech, but Larry Fitz is one that I would like to hear.
15: It's going to be a good one. He's Brian Bacco, by the way. I'm Ed Troop. It's day number 10 continuing coverage of Steelers training camp 2026 right here on Steelers Nation Radio and Steelers Audio Network.
16: It's not going to be much longer until we have a Steeler going into Canton again, too,
15: next year.
16: I don't think. I mean, it could be as soon as next year.
15: Oh, It has to be first ballot.
16: So, I mean, that'll get...
15: Right?
16: I think so. I just think we're always... Like, personally for me, yes, but I am always sensitive to the possibility of we are very insulated in Steelers world. You know, we follow this team...
15: That's fair.
16: ...year-round, 24/7, 365. So... 366 even, but but there are a bunch of other candidates who are becoming eligible every year. So I would think so. 2 Super Bowl rings, so many statistical benchmarks that he hit for the greatest QBs of all time. But hey, Bill Belichick didn't get in on the first ballot. Now, that's a coach, not a player, but I'm just using that to say sometimes what is a no-brainer to us or a slam dunk to us doesn't always happen.
15: And Mike Tomlin, on his debut on NBC the other night, I want to get your thoughts on that too, but he made a strong case for Hines Ward to get into the Hall of Fame.
16: Yeah, and I mean, you know, it's every year that passes, you feel like it might not work out for Hines. You know, the late Elsie Greenwood still waiting to get in.
15: There's another one.
16: I mean, and even let's look on this current roster. I think there's some gold jacket guys. I think TJ Watt would be in if he retired today, a la Luke Kuechly.
15: Cam Hayward.
16: I think Cam.
15: It's going to take him a bit more.
16: Close.
15: I think he gets in, but it's going to take a little bit.
16: He was talking on his podcast about the statistical goals, milestones for his career he wants to hit. And he, you know, he knows his numbers. He said the team goals are bigger, but, you know, you achieve these individual goals, and it probably means you're helping the Steelers win football games. So it all kind of works together. He's at 92 career sacks in the regular season. He said he wants to get 100. I would say, Cam, you do have a postseason sack to your name, so you could say you have 93. He's at 477 career solo tackles. He wants to get to 500. Well, he has 17 in the playoffs. Cam has played in 10 playoff games, started 9 of those. Postseason success has eluded the Steelers for the most part in his time, but can't lay all that on Cam. I mean, he's got 2 forced fumbles in his playoff career. He has 32 combined tackles in those 10 games, 4 tackles for loss, 6 QB hits. Like I said, the 1 sack, a pass deflection. So he's been out there in the playoffs and, you know, doing his part, but it's just, it's been tough for them to get over the hump. So if ultimately when the time comes, if the voters factor in some of the postseason, you know, statistics, I think Cam will be all right, and I still expect him to have a really productive season upcoming here in 2026 to add to the resume.
15: Let me give you a couple other names, get your thoughts of potential current Steelers that could maybe enter the Hall one day. Jalen Ramsey.
16: Yeah, I think he's probably going to make it.
15: Projecting that way.
16: But I will say I'm not as well-versed on that just because he's only been here for a season. So right. I didn't follow quite as closely the accolades and the individual success and statistics when he was in L.A. or Miami or Jacksonville. But yeah, I mean, I just think, like, anecdotally, you say a lot of people, Jalen Ramsey, Hall of Famer, they'd probably say, yeah, I mean, he was the best corner in the league for a while. So I think there's a good chance of that. And then, of course, Aaron Rodgers is no doubt first ballot Hall of Famer.
15: Rodgers is in. You can go ahead and check mark. I think Ben's in next year as a first ballot too, Brian.
16: And maybe Mike McCarthy here's down the line too when he hangs it up.
15: How about Zach Frazier at the center position? If he continues to play the way he's been playing.
16: Yeah, I mean, that's just like, it's just way too early for me to even evaluate anybody in less than, say, 5 seasons.
15: Okay.
16: Whether that's Zach or Joey Porter Jr. or, yeah, anybody. I think it's just hold the phone.
15: Okay,
16: on that.
15: One last one before you head out there. Chris Boswell.
16: I think the threshold for kickers is really high.
15: It's tough.
16: Adam Vinatieri's just now getting in, and I'm all for it. Yeah. Like I know there are some people who are specialists. Just they shouldn't get in. They're not fully football players. I guess I can see that, but I just disagree. I think it's such a crucial part of the game, and when you're literally winning Super Bowls with your right leg, not winning them by yourself, but you're clinching it for your team. That to me is enough. And he's the all-time leading scorer in NFL history. So I think you need to do some really special things to get in there as a kicker. If Chris Boswell boots a game-winning field goal in the Super Bowl, we'll revisit this conversation, Ed.
15: A Super Bowl victory for the Steelers with the handful of these names we just mentioned could go a long way with them getting into the Hall of Fame, especially if they put up the numbers to help support that Super Bowl title.
16: No doubt. No doubt it helps to have a ring, in addition to the individual accolades, all pros, Pro Bowls, things of that nature.
15: Brian Bacco heading out, it appears, to go talk to the coordinators. Brian, thank you so much. We will catch up with you on Monday morning, right back here for live practice.
16: Sounds good. Thanks, Ed.
15: Have a good weekend, my friend. Brian will also be at the night practice over at Memorial Stadium, so you can catch Brian's post-practice article. The training camp report, right? I believe it's called, up on Steelers.com. So Brian will have that up for you later tonight or tomorrow morning to recap the practice over at Latrobe Memorial Stadium tonight. Again, it's 6 o'clock p.m. And just to recap the upcoming schedule here from Steelers training camp, no practice here today at St. Vincent because of that Saturday night practice at Latrobe Memorial Stadium at 6 o'clock tonight. But starting on Monday, next week, Monday, August 10th, it'll be a full practice, full padded practice here at St. Vincent College at 11 a.m., followed by Tuesday, August 11th, an 11 a.m. full padded practice. Wednesday's a travel day, and they don't have to go far. They're going to AccuSure Stadium, so no practices open to the public or anything up here at St. Vincent on Wednesday of next week because the first preseason game is next Thursday at 7 p.m., August 13th, against the Green Bay Packers. So, yes, it's only a preseason game. Yes, it's only preseason game number one. But for Mike McCarthy and Aaron Rodgers, you can go ahead and write that narrative. It's against their former team with the Green Bay Packers. So that game will be next Thursday night at 7 o'clock. Friday is a rest day for the team, so nothing on Friday, August 14th. And then three final practices in a row to wrap up St. Vincent training camp here on August 15th. That is a 10:15 practice. That's next Saturday, a week from today. There you go. Hard to believe. A week from tomorrow, Sunday, August 16th, 11 a.m., full padded practice here at St. Vincent. And then the final open practice to the public will be on Monday, August 17th at 11 a.m., and then the team will break camp shortly after that. And that's it, folks. Put a bow on training camp 2026 here in Latrobe. It goes quick. Those dates are usually announced in the month of May into June, and then there's a lot of anticipation for these 2.5-3 weeks here at St. Vincent, and then before you know it, all of a sudden you know, snap your fingers, and yes, you are there. You are at the end of a training camp and into the second preseason game, eventually the third and final preseason game, and then the team cuts the rosters down. You eventually get to the 53-man roster, and you start yet another NFL season. And for the Pittsburgh Steelers, that will be on Sunday, September 13th against the Atlanta Falcons at 1 p.m. at AccuSure Stadium to open up the 2026 campaign. And if you're doing the math quick in your head, that's 5 days from now. So it's a month and 5 days. So 5 days from now, we'll say 1 month away from the start of the NFL season for the Pittsburgh Steelers. Hard to believe, but it's right around the corner. We're going to take a break. Whenever we come back, we are going to hear from Cam Hayward as well as Michael Pittman Jr., the newest member of the Black and Gold with Pittman Jr. Yesterday after practice, they both spoke to the media. Coming up in our hour number two shortly after noon today, we're going to play back the Louis Lips interview from the other day. We have been fortunate enough to have a member of the Pittsburgh Steelers alumni stopping up into the booth during our broadcast of practice each and every day. We've had some really good ones up here at camp throughout the first 10 practices. But one of the highlights, probably one of the best, was Louis Lips from the 80s with the Pittsburgh Steelers. So we'll be playing that back for you here today, this afternoon as well. And Double B is on his way to talk to the coordinators who are speaking to the media here from St. Vincent College this morning. We may get that for you before the end of our broadcast. But if not, I'm sure Rob and Max can play that in the locker room here this afternoon from 1 to 3. It's day number 10 of continuing coverage of Pittsburgh Steelers training camp 2026 right here on Steelers Nation Radio and the Steelers Audio Network.
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15: Well, for what it's worth, the rain and storms have exited St. Vincent College in beautiful Latrobe, Pennsylvania, Unity Township in Westmoreland County. It was a rainy start yesterday here at St. Vincent College to start out the Friday practice, which pushed fans out. Steelers had to close practice to the public for their safety because there was a bunch of storms in the area early Friday morning. The team was able to squeeze in a on-field closed practice later on in the morning into early afternoon yesterday, which was good news for Coach McCarthy and his staff as they prefer to have the practices out on the natural grass surfaces and not in the indoor facility, though they have a great one here at St. Vincent College. Newly built, the Dunlap Center right next to the practice fields here has not had to be used because of weather. They've used it, I think, a few times for some walkthroughs in the evenings here at St. Vincent for the team. But they do have that as an option if they need it. Those storms have exited. It's still pretty overcast here this morning at St. Vincent. A few rain showers on the way up, but for the most part, it is pretty dry. Hopefully that trend will continue into the evening as the Steelers will have their nightly practice, their annual. Used to be called Friday night, but yes, today's Saturday, so it's Saturday night light practice at Latrobe Memorial Stadium, home of the Wildcats, tonight at 6 p.m. That's always a highlight up here in Latrobe, and that'll take place tonight. I'm Ed Troop alongside Brian Bacco and Chris Adamski, who both are not here. So I shouldn't say alongside because they're not here. They are Chris Adamski has scheduled day off today here this weekend, and Brian Bacco has left us to make his way down to talk to the Steelers offensive and defensive coordinators here this morning. They will be speaking to the media in the next few minutes, I believe, here from St. Vincent College. We'll try to get you some of that audio, whether it's during our time or with you up until 1 o'clock today, and then from 1 to 3, it's Rob and Max. They're in the locker room. If we don't have that audio, good chance they will during that time. And we definitely should have it by the time we get to 3 o'clock today for the drive with Wes Euler and Matt Williamson. And that will close out yet another week here at St. Vincent College. 6 p.m. tonight. So Wes and Matt will stay with you until the start of that practice at 6 p.m. at Latrobe Memorial Stadium. Within our iHeart family, WDVE, the flagship home of the Pittsburgh Steelers, we'll have tonight coverage from Latrobe Memorial Stadium with Chad Tyson. So make sure you check that out. Tyson will be anchoring all that for us here tonight from Latrobe Memorial Stadium, as he always does. There'll be a huge crowd there. Should be well over 10,000 fans for that practice tonight. And again, as I said earlier in the show, it was a highlight of me when I was growing up here in Westmoreland County in southwestern Pennsylvania to get out to Latrobe Memorial Stadium. Used to come out to a bunch of practices here at St. Vincent as a kid, but also would make my way over for that night practice. It's special. It's under the lights. And anybody that's in and around the game of football here in southwestern Pennsylvania, they know how important high school football is, and these high school football stadiums, they're special. And when you turn the lights on, and especially for the players on this roster with the Pittsburgh Steelers, it's special for them too. Brian Bacco talked about that in the last segment. It's a flashback for a lot of these players. They get to play underneath the lights. Usually it was Friday night. This year it's Saturday night. And heck, there are still a handful of high schools that do play some of their games on Saturday night. I think locally, Bishop Canavan, the Crusaders there out near Greentree, I think they've played a lot of games at Dormont Stadium on Saturday nights over the years. So that still takes place across the WPIAL. Not a bunch of games, most games Friday night. A lot of games Saturday afternoons, but there are still a handful of games on Saturday nights. But either way, it's an opportunity for these players to relive some of that. And if it's anything like years past under Mike Tomlin, there used to be a lot of scrimmaging going on, a lot of live hitting, a lot of action underneath those lights, and the crowd loved that. The team loved that. Not sure about Mike McCarthy. This is his first night practice under the lights at Latrobe Memorial Stadium, so not 100% sure what Coach McCarthy and his staff has planned tonight. One thing that was known ahead of this camp was not a lot of live tackling, but you know, we saw the full padded practice this week on Monday, Tuesday, Thursday, and yesterday was closed to the public, but it was still a full padded practice. These guys are still hitting. This is still a physical camp. Yes, they're not being wrestled down to the ground. We haven't seen back-on-backers yet. But we've seen individual one-on-ones where the offensive lineman and the defensive lineman are going helmet-to-helmet. Not literally. They're not hitting helmet-to-helmet, but they're lining up that way, and they're making full contact. They're working on their blocking skills on the offensive line. Defensive line's working on their swim moves and trying to get by those offensive linemen. So there is work being done here at camp. It's still physical. There's still contact being made. We've seen the linebackers go up against the offensive linemen. We've seen passes downfield during the 11-on-11s. The receivers and the defensive backs are right there to make a play. And maybe not purposely making contact, but making contact in the process. Some have been flagged, by the way, for pass interference, but other times it's been clean breakups. But there's still contact being made there as well. So the narrative in and around this camp for Mike McCarthy that, look, we're not going to do live hitting, so this won't be a physical camp. Throw that out the window. If you've been up here at St. Vincent College for these full padded practices, there has been contact. A lot of running plays with Rico Dowdle and Jalen Warren and Travis Homer and Caleb Johnson, where they've cut through the line and are making contact with defensive linemen and linebackers. They're just not being wrestled down to the ground. There's not a pileup that you see during a regular NFL game, and that's a good thing because you're going to keep these players upright a lot longer if you can keep them safe and in shape. And let's face it, folks, if you're not in shape at this point of training camp, you're probably not going to be here come the 53-man roster in September. You got to be in tip-top shape. So if you're trying to get in shape while you're here at camp, you probably have a problem. Most of these guys, if not all of them, are in the best shape of their lives when they come here to the camp. They don't necessarily need all that. But what they do need to do, and that the Steelers have done a lot of that, are learning the playbook, learning the defensive schemes, the walkthroughs. And Mike McCarthy has been big on that here at Pittsburgh Steelers training camp so far. If you've watched the Mike Tomlin practices over the years, over the last 19 years, you know it's a physical camp. You know it's back on backers. You know it's seven shots. You kind of knew what you were getting into every year with a coach Mike Tomlin training camp. Go back to the Bill Cowher years. Cowher power, right? The Bill Cowher years here up at St. Vincent, very physical camp. And we had the likes of Randy Grossman and some of those ex-Steelers on with us during the alumni sessions last week and this week. They talked about the Chuck Knoll years. We had Louie Lips on the other day, which, by the way, we're going to hear from Louie again. We're going to play back that interview coming up here in our second hour here this afternoon. Louie Lips said the same thing about Chuck Knoll, as did Randy Grossman and some of the others we've had up here. You know, look, this is his camps were more physical than ever back then. 2-3-a-days, right? They had the hillside. You know, we currently sit here at Chuck Knoll Field in the press box and the stands in front of us, which is beautiful. But at one time, this was not here. This was a big hillside that went up to the dorms. And after each practice, you'd always see players. I think Craig Wolfley, the great Wolf, our buddy Wolf used to talk about that a lot. Him and Tunch Ilkin, they used to run this hillside where I currently sit broadcasting here atop Chuck Knoll Fields after each and every practice. It was just a different NFL back then. And, you know, I laugh and I can respect the older NFL players to say, hey, it wasn't soft like this. We did a lot more. But you got to also think about the safety and the different things that are in place now to protect players that was not in place back then, and not deliberately. They just didn't know the science behind a lot of this. Now they do. So now they can better protect these players going forward, and that's why there's always a plan, especially with Mike McCarthy, between trying to protect these players, but also at the same time make sure they're getting in the required work that they need to prepare for an NFL season. A few other notes in and around Mike McCarthy and these first 10 days of training camp practices here at St. Vincent. He introduced the Franco moment this past week. It's a goal line type drill. They hit the Monday Night Football theme, and the team automatically knows what to do. They've been told what to do when they hear that. It's to hurry up and go towards the goal line. They put the ball down around the 2 or 3 yard line. And the Franco moment was not at the 2 or 3 moment. The Immaculate Reception was not at that yard line, the Immaculate Reception back in the day. Further back, 30, 40 yard line where that took place. But they get some good reps in there from the goal line for that Franco moment. It's a chance to try to change up practice. And they also introduced a newer one just within the last couple days, and it's called the Red Zone Smackdown. And Coach McCarthy has a nickname for all this stuff. Mike Tomlin did too, the seven shots. Well, this is like the seven shots drill, the Red Zone Smackdown. They put the ball around the 15, 20-yard line, and they take shots towards the end zone. They keep score for the offense and defense. So much like seven shots under Mike Tomlin, this is very similar, the Red Zone Smackdown. Lots of walkthroughs here at St. Vincent College. A lot of playbook reps, and that's important for any NFL team. But for Mike McCarthy, the start of every practice we've seen throughout the first week and a half here at St. Vincent, it always starts with the offensive group on field one and the defensive group on field two, and they're walking through against each other within the offense versus offense, defense versus defense. The backups giving the starters looks, and they're walking through plays for the first 15, 20 minutes of every practice. And then we see the ones versus ones, the one offense versus one defense, and the two offense versus the number two defense on the second field. No one's sitting around at this camp. All practice long, very few players are watching. Everybody's participating in some form. That's important for Mike McCarthy and his coaching staff. And the ones versus ones and the twos versus twos, they walk through all those plays and within their playbook. So it's not for usually a good 45 minutes to almost an hour before you see the team start to really go live with hitting. And again, you're only getting about a two-and-a-half-hour practice here each day at St. Vincent College with the team. But it's in that second hour that you start to see things ramp up. A lot of positional type of, you know, the football 101 stuff that I talked about earlier this week. If you go to a high school in the WPIL, a middle school, even a youth football program anywhere, they're doing the same type of stuff. They're working the ladder. They have the cones out. They're working their footwork. There's so many mechanical things to the game of football that's taught from an early age all the way up through middle school, high school, college, and the pros. Yes, the NFL, the pros. If you come out here to St. Vincent College, you'll see those same type of activities taking place here on the turf, the grass, the natural grass. Let me correct myself here at Chuck Knoll Fields with this roster. They're getting that same type of work done. Mike McCarthy's staff has been big on that, the individual stuff. But then you see the second half of practices. You've seen the live action. And again, you see one versus one, and then the twos versus twos and threes on field number two. No one's sitting around. That's where we've seen the live action. And then, as I said, the Franco moment, the red zone smackdown moments, those different things that Coach McCarthy has plugged into these practices to make them special and unique to him and his coaching staff. So that's been on full display here at St. Vincent College. It's a change. You know, when you talk to the Brian Bacco or Chris Adamskys of the world that have been covering these practices for a long, long time, other media members, Bob Labriola, who has seen the Chuck Knoll years and the Bill Cowher years and the Mike Tomlin years, you know, when you talk to them about the differences in the Mike McCarthy structure of a training camp practice, they will point all of this out to you that I just told you. And it's good. You know, it's protecting the players, but at the same time, giving them looks and getting them ready for the upcoming NFL season. And again, if you're wanting to make your way up here to Unity Township here at St. Vincent College, you'll have a few more opportunities to do that here within the next week. The Steelers have the Friday night practice at Latrobe Memorial Stadium tonight at 6 p.m. as we've been talking about. Off day tomorrow on Sunday, August 9th, and then the team back at it on Monday morning, August 10th, on Monday, 11 a.m., full padded practice here at St. Vincent College. And then on Tuesday, August 11th, another full padded practice at 11 a.m. So 2:11 a.m. starts on Monday and Tuesday. The team is off Wednesday for a travel day. They will not have to travel far, as I said during our last segment, because Thursday, August 13th, 7 p.m., preseason game number one against the Green Bay Packers at Acushur Stadium. Team is off Friday for a rest day, and then they'll be back at it for three more practices next weekend, next Saturday, August 15th, 10:15. So make sure you make note of that. That's our only practice. We had one last Friday, I think, during the first week here at 10:30. But other than that, they've been 11 a.m. or later. But next Saturday will be an early start, 10:15 a.m. Next Saturday, August 15th. And then Sunday, August 16th, 11 a.m. And then Monday, August 17th, 11 a.m. is the final practice open to the public here at St. Vincent College. So let's see, 3, 4, 5, including tonight with the night practice, 6 more opportunities for you to come out here to St. Vincent College and see the black and gold practice. And as I described to you with these full padded practices, they are entertaining. A lot of walkthroughs, but at the same time, during those walkthroughs, they're running the playbook. So you get to see the plays unfold, even though they're not hitting and going full throttle during that sequence. You still get a good look at some one-on-one matchups, especially from a receiver corner to a defensive back. You know, the line is still making contact on the offensive side and defensive side. It's been fun to watch, and it will sure be more fun to watch too as we navigate through the upcoming week. We're going to take a break. Whenever we come back, we will finally hear from Cam Hayward and Michael Pittman Jr., who spoke to the Pittsburgh media yesterday after practice. Interesting to hear what they had to say. Pittman being the newest Steeler and Cam Hayward being the senior Steeler, right? The captain of the team, the most senior member of the Pittsburgh Steelers, had a few things to say yesterday, and also talking about the defense and how they're starting to come together. And Michael Pittman, his first thoughts on being up here at St. Vincent College as well. And Louie Lips coming up in hour number two. We're going to replay that from earlier this week. Ahmed Troop, Brian Bacco, Chris Adamski are out of the press box. They're normally with me, but we'll continue our coverage of day number 10 of Pittsburgh Steelers Training Camp 2026 right here on Steelers Nation Radio and the Steelers Audio Network.
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11: 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The most competitive basketball league on earth is on CBS this Sunday. The two best teams go head-to-head as Coach Nancy Lieberman and Greg Monroe's Dallas Power take on the one-seed Chicago Triplets, led by Coach Dr. J and Captain Montrezl Harrell. Then Coach Gary Payton and the Boston Ball Hogs battle Nasir Core and the Detroit Amps in a must-win game for Boston. 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
9: OpenAI has agreed to a $3.2 million settlement with the Department of Justice over allegations the company discriminated against U.S. workers in its hiring practices. Matt Mattinson has the story.
10: The DOJ says the investigation involved fewer than 10 positions, but found issues including how some jobs were advertised and how applications were accepted. Under the agreement, OpenAI will pay $1.2 million in civil penalties and $2 million to compensate workers affected by the alleged practices. The company denies the findings, but says it reached the agreement to resolve the matter and move forward with its immigration-related hiring program.
9: Anthropic inking a $10 billion deal with AI cloud startup Volta. And AI systems from Anthropic and OpenAI created fake identities in an effort to break into the site GitHub. The UK's AI Security Institute says Anthropic's Mythos and OpenAI's Sol used autonomy and deception to mask the hacks. This comes as more AI models are being caught starting their own hacks. Tech Report, I'm Mark Mayfield.
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15: 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I am Ed Troop with you up until 1 o'clock today before we are in the locker room with Rob and Max, followed by The Drive with Wes Euler and Matt Williamson. And hopefully you kick off each and every day with your cup of coffee or your breakfast choice of beverage, whatever that may be, with our good pal Tom Offerman and Bob Labriola. They give you the training camp report each and every practice day here at St. Vincent College from 9 a.m. to 10:30 before myself, Brian Bacco, and Chris Adamski get you through the midday, which we've had a lot of fun through 10 practices. Well, this is the 10th day. We won't see any practice today. That'll be tonight at Latrobe Memorial Stadium, but at least the 9 previous days of practice here at St. Vincent College. We've been able to broadcast that for you live right here on Steelers Nation Radio, which is exciting. We can't tell you everything that's happening. If you want to see that, you have to come up here for yourself, but we've had some fun throughout those first 9 practices here at St. Vincent College, bringing you some of that action along the way, as well as talking to some Steeler alumni, one of those being Louie Lips, which we will hear after this upcoming segment you're listening to now. So this afternoon, we will get into the Louie Lips playback of a great interview that we had with Louie, former Pittsburgh Steelers from the 1980s. We talked to Louie about it. You know, when you look back at the history of the Steelers in the last 30 or 40 years, everybody knows about the dynasty of the 70s and the first 4 Super Bowl titles, right? And what happened after that in between the 80s and early 90s, there's like a, you know, from 1980 through 1991, Bill Cowher came on the scene in 1992. There's like an 11 or 12 year period there of a transitional time for the franchise, but it wasn't all downs. And, you know, a lot of people look at the 80s and those first couple seasons in the 90s as a lot of down years before the Steelers kind of got back to their winning ways. The latter half of the Chuck Knoll years, including Louie Lips, were not always down. 1984, Louie Lips' rookie season with Mark Malone at the quarterback position, position. The Steelers make it all the way to the AFC Championship game that year. I think a lot of folks forget about that. There were a couple other winners along the way, too. I know 1989 and 1990, the team made some hay, got into the playoffs, and won a couple playoff games under Chuck Knoll as well during the latter years of Louie Lips' career. And then after the 1991 season, Chuck Knoll retires, and new head coach Bill Cowher from Crafton, Pennsylvania, comes aboard in 1992 and leads the Steelers franchise to an AFC Central division title in his first year as Steelers head coach, an 11-5 record. I don't even have to look that up because that was in the prime years of my childhood growing up watching this franchise, including up here at St. Vincent College. And then the Bill Cowher years, of course, you know, mostly ups, a few downs here or there, but eventually a fifth Super Bowl title in 2005, as well as in 2008, a sixth Super Bowl and another appearance as well a few years later. By the way, that was, of course, Mike Tomlin in Super Bowl 43 and Super Bowl 45 underneath Mike Tomlin. I should throw that out there. But if you're listening here on Steelers Nation Radio, you know that. I don't have to tell you that. But just in case, if you're new to it, you may not know, it was Bill Cowher who won Super Bowl 40, Mike Tomlin Super Bowl 43, Super Bowl 45 against Aaron Rodgers and Mike McCarthy, in which the Steelers lose that Super Bowl to the Green Bay Packers. Well, now they're on the good side, right? McCarthy and Rodgers together again here and now with the Pittsburgh Steelers. They're going to try to make one last run, at least for Aaron Rodgers, one last run. Hopefully not Coach McCarthy. Hopefully he's here for a long time. Pittsburgher, too, and Mike McCarthy. You know, look what worked out for Bill Cowher being a local guy. Now Mike McCarthy a local guy. We'll see if it works out for him as well. Hopefully for Steelers Nation it will. And you got to follow up a very good head coach in Mike Tomlin. And did you see Mike Tomlin make his broadcaster debut on Thursday night as part of the NBC NFL football crew? Football Night in America debuted Thursday night with the Hall of Fame game. Coach T makes his debut. I thought he did a great job. If you listen this morning to Bob Labriola and Tom Offerman, they talked about it, and Labs brought up a good point as well. You know, Mike Tomlin was criticized a bit for a comment made about, you know, hey, do you miss training camp this time of the year? And he said, I miss being around the guys, but I don't miss my dorm room at St. Vincent College that I spent pretty much a whole calendar year, if you add it all up, of the last 20 years, right? Meaning, you know, 3 weeks for 19 years, do the math. But, you know, listen, and Labs said it too. You know, when you're a college-age kid and you're in a dorm room, you don't know any better. But, you know, when you're in your 30s and 40s or 50s, you do know better staying in a dorm room. And not that the facilities out here at St. Vincent aren't excellent. Trust me, folks, they are. I've seen it here in the last 2.5 weeks. They are outstanding. But it's still college life, you know, for an older person that's not in those college years. So I think that's where Coach T was trying to get to with that. But it's still special, you know. And since 1966, when you walk onto the campus here at St. Vincent College, the first sign that greets you is Pittsburgh Steelers training camp since 1966. It is special here at St. Vincent. And, you know, my wife and I were having a conversation last night. She said, we were watching Hard Knocks that just debuted on HBO. Big fan of Hard Knocks, and they're showcasing the Seattle Seahawks this season, which is unique because Hard Knocks for a long time, there was a stipulation out there in the NFL that you couldn't be a part of Hard Knocks unless you were coming off of a losing season, or you didn't make the playoffs for 3 years, or you had a new head coach. There was all these different formulas because a lot of teams didn't welcome that coverage because they wanted to keep it in-house. But over the course of the success of that and showcasing the NFL, that's how this season opened up for Hard Knocks with the Seattle Seahawks and the defending Super Bowl champs now part of that. The first thing that Coach McDonald said is, we're on Hard Knocks and we welcome it because we want to showcase the good things that we're doing here in Seattle. And I think that program has transitioned more to that. It's showcasing these NFL franchises. But this year it's the Seattle Seahawks. But my wife said to me, she said, because Seattle does their training camp in-house in Seattle, their facility right by their stadium. And she said to me, hey, do most NFL teams still go away like the Steelers do? And the answer to that question is no. I think there's three. There's three NFL teams that do not have their training camps on site at their training facility that they use during the season, which a lot of those training facilities are right next to the stadiums or within a mile reach of a lot of those NFL stadiums. The Steelers, of course, on the south side, so just right across the river, down the Monongahela River. Yes, Monongahela, not Monongahela. We're not out of the area. The Monongahela River, as I like to say it, grew up in that area, so I can say that way. That's where the training facility is, right there on the south side for the Steelers. But here for camp, they come out to St. Vincent, again, since 1966, and it is special to have it out here in Westmoreland County, including tonight at La Trobe Memorial Stadium, 6 p.m. And again, we will have you all the way up until 6 o'clock here on SNR, getting you ready for that night practice. Wes Euler and Matt Williamson will take you home right up to 6 o'clock tonight, getting you ready for that night practice. And again, that is special as well out here in Westmoreland County. Yesterday after practice, the captain, Cam Hayward, the senior member of this staff, and you are the staff of this team. Feels like he's on the staff. He's been here so long. But on this team, and if you've watched Cam participate in activities here at training camp, or you've watched Steeler football the last 3 or 4 years, you wouldn't think that Cam Hayward is the senior member of this roster. You might think the opposite, that he's a young player in his first or second year. I mean, he still has it at a big way on this defensive line, the leader of this team. He spoke to the Pittsburgh media yesterday after the closed practice, and here's what he had to say.
12: Obviously, raining a little bit. Thoughts on just condensed practice, third day in a row, or second day in a row of pads?
13: I know there's no fans, but I loved our energy today, especially on the defensive side of the ball. We got to bring it no matter what. And we're getting to the dog days of practice. You're trying to stack more days. As an older guy, I get to jump in halfway through and say, hey, I had my off day, so I got to bring more energy. But, we all got to be responsible for that. I love the competition we're having.
12: Coach mentioned red zone smackdown earlier. Is that the first time you guys saw that? Kind of take us through what all that is.
13: It's real similar to, Mike T had the family day short yardage. So, it's an alpha mentality where you're just trying to win blades of grass. Coach McCarthy's making it very competitive. There's ways to score other than just scoring on offense.
12: As far as first team, who do you think won that draw there, the red zone?
13: You heard it.
16: Mike said you guys were going to do goal line, too.

0: why he looked good today. You know, he's using his hands a lot better, coming out of his hips. He's got to be a player for us. Him and D-Harm can no longer be rookies. And you got to look for him to take a step in year two.
1: Yeah, that's what I was going to ask you. What do you see from those two young guys year one to year two just so far?
0: It's not just their thinking. You know, they're playing with good energy, making plays in the backfield. And, you know, it's not just one guy. It's a group of guys that are just growing in this. And so, you know, my little twins got to go out there and dominate.
2: Did you see what happened to Daquan? I saw he left a little bit early.
0: I did not.
3: Kim, Mike Selt told us this morning that he foresees, you know, several future NFL head coaches on his coaching staff. Because what's your overall perception of the new assistants, you know, from your perspective of Coach Pecco, just the energy maybe that they bring these?
0: You know, I had to give Joe Witt a little bit of hell. We were talking about, you know, as a defense, we tend to jaw a little bit. And so he was trying to temper. I was like, man, you just got to accept that. So, but no, we got a lot of good guys. I think I love Pecco. You know, he brings a player's mind to it. But he knows you got to cook a whole lot of ass up front.
4: Cam, it seems like Gabriel Rubio's doing a lot, especially in run drills. The team did well against that. What have you seen that impresses you as just a rookie coming in and making a big move?
0: I think he's just absorbing. You know, you come into a situation where it's different from college. He's playing with good pad level, good hands. But he's also getting off blocks, but he's also asking a lot of good questions. So it's a good start for him.
5: How do you think your skill set could fit with that?
6: Yeah, no, my hair is just real short in the front. Like, I have Hey, we are back on the air. How about that? Well, I was talking with Justin Miller back at the iHeart Studios. Maybe you caught a little bit of that. We're talking about this morning. I was in the team cafeteria. I grabbed some breakfast while Bob Labriola and Tom Offerman were on the air. And one of the players, maybe a newer player, said to me, and I was sharing this story with Brian Bacco on the air earlier, said, "Hey, good morning, coach." And I said, "Hey, good morning. How are you?" You know, and thought to myself, I'm probably being mistaken for a coach because of my bald head. And that's what I was talking to Justin Miller about there for a second during the Cam Hayward, the end of that interview, that when you're bald, I guess, you kind of get a coach's look. Lots of bald coaches out there, I guess. But that was Captain Cam talking to the Pittsburgh Steelers media here locally after practice yesterday. And we also heard from the newest member of the Pittsburgh Steelers, the free agent acquisition from the Indianapolis Colts, the Steelers' number two wide receiver behind DK Metcalf, and that's Michael Pittman Jr.
5: How do you think your skill set could fit with that?
7: Yeah, no, I mean, I think that I could move in and out and get some, like, mismatches versus, like, nickels and backers and safeties and stuff, and just being able to move and beat double coverage or, like, whatever we have, like, that week.
3: Michael, Coach McCarthy told us this morning that he foresees that potentially some of the assistant coaches could be head coaches in the league someday. Just what's your overall impression on the assistants and what they brought to the table so far?
7: Absolutely. I mean, I think that everybody does a great job here with the energy, and everybody's out here fired up, and we thought that we might not practice it today because of the storm, but they were all fired up to get out here, and I felt like we had a great day.
2: What have you heard about the now Saturday night practice at Memorial Stadium?
7: Yeah, I mean, it's our first time to get under the lights, so it's our closest thing to like a Sunday night or like a Monday night game, so that'll be fun.
2: Has Coach, you know, implemented anything? I know the Monday night theme song, obviously, for the moment there, but anything he said kind of leading up to tomorrow?
7: No, I mean, I think it's just a good old-fashioned competition in front of the fans, and we always just like want to win, so like we're going to go out there and we're going to try to put the smack down on our defense.
8: Players also usually tend to say it reminds them of playing high school football. You know, maybe Friday Night Lights memory of your high school days?
7: My favorite. We never really won anything crazy at, like, just like at Oaks Christian. There was one game I had like 500 like all-purpose yards, but then we still lost. So I mean, probably just being there like with like the guys, yeah, and just like enjoying like high school football and Friday Night Lights is probably the best thing, like, just like collectively for sure.
5: Two more guys. Physicality that could come with your position. It seems like you want it, you look for it, that something becomes part of your game.
7: Absolutely. I mean, like, I think that every guy has like a certain trait that makes him, and I feel like me, like, I can run, but my superpower is sort of my physicality, my catching traffic and like stuff like that. So just being like who I am, I think, is like my best trait.

0: was saying one of the new defensive assistants was surprised by how much trash talk there is from the defense. Do these guys talk a little bit more than some of the other defenses you've faced before coming here?
1: I'm not sure if they talk more. I mean, I think every defense talks trash, and we don't have two of our biggest trash talkers practicing right now in Jalen and Joey Porter.
0: Yeah,
1: so if they think that there's a lot of trash talk now, then wait until those two get back, because I think that it'll get worse. So.
2: Great stuff from Michael Pittman Jr. Our own Brian Bacco, my partner here on the Steelers Report, formerly the Steelers Standard. New name coming up here to start the new season for the Steelers. Brian and I will be together on the Steelers Report. But, yeah, double B with a couple good questions here. And you heard Michael Pittman at the tail end talk about the trash talkers of, two of the better ones to do it on the field, Jalen Ramsey and Joey Porter Jr. currently on that PUP, physically unable to perform list, not out there talking that trash. Others are still contributing a bit. But once you get the two of them back involved, that part of this these practices will certainly pick up, that's for sure. But again, great stuff from Michael Pittman Jr. and Cam Hayward. And again, that was after practice yesterday that was closed to the public here at St. Vincent College due to some weather concerns earlier in the day. Lots of storms in the area yesterday, Friday morning. So the team elected to close that off to the public to keep everything safe. Smart idea. But the weather did improve later in the morning towards early afternoon, enough that the Steelers did have their practice yesterday closed to the public here at St. Vincent College on the grass. And again, I mentioned this earlier, but they have a great option if they ever need it because of weather. And they have used it, I think, a couple times for some walkthroughs in the evenings. The Dunlap Center here on the campus of St. Vincent College, new indoor facility. It is beautiful. It is first class. If you come out here to St. Vincent, you'll go right past it. Great facility here on campus, and a good option for St. Vincent Athletics, the Bearcats, throughout their seasons, throughout the school year, but also here, of course, for the Pittsburgh Steelers. Good option. They have the gymnasium, which they've utilized in the past. I still think they might use that, too, from time to time for some walkthroughs with the team. That's right across campus, across the practice fields here at St. Vincent College as well, but now they have the indoor facility that they can utilize if they need it. Well, hour number one in the books. Heck, hour number one and a half in the books. We have just less than an hour to go before Rob King and Max Starks takes over here at 1 o'clock today to be in the locker room with you, leading up to the 3 to 6 show today with Wes Euler and Matt Williamson for the drive. So make sure you keep it right here on SNR, and we'll be back with continuing coverage of day number 10 of Pittsburgh Steelers training camp 2026 right here on Steelers Nation Radio and the Steelers Audio Network.
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18: Partly to mostly cloudy today with a shower possible, high of 85. More rain on the way tonight than clear skies overnight, dropping to 67. Mix of sun and clouds tomorrow with a high of 87. Scattered thunderstorms expected on Monday.
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2: 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I am Ed Troop. Normally with Brian Bacco and Chris Adamski, but they are currently not in the booth with me. Chris Adamski, a scheduled day off, and Brian Bacco currently talking with the offensive and defensive coordinators for the Pittsburgh Steelers in Brian Angelico, the offensive coordinator, and the defensive coordinator, Patrick Graham. And we should have some of that audio for you later today here in SNR. I'm sure Rob and Max potentially will have that for you by then. And at the same time, if not, I'm sure the drive with Wes and Matt. We'll have that for you later today. We're going to hear from Louie Lips coming up here in our next segment, so stay tuned for that. We had Louie on earlier this week. Great interview. Great guy. Really enjoyed talking to the former Pittsburgh Steelers wide receiver, who, by the way, distantly related to the Steelers' second-round draft pick and wide receiver, Jeremy Bernard. I was ready to say Roman Wilson. I looked down at my sheet. I see Roman Wilson. No, it's Jeremy Bernard, the rookie from Alabama, distantly related to Louis Lips. Maybe Roman Wilson is too. Who knows? But that was an interesting thing for Louis Lips to tell us. And the other thing, too, was we asked him who the greatest wide receiver of all time is in his book. And he said Antonio Brown, A.B. And he did say, you know, it didn't end the way it should have here with the Pittsburgh Steelers towards the end of A.B.'s career. But Louis Lips pointing out that he feels that Antonio Brown, the best, greatest wide receiver he's ever seen. So stay tuned for that. You'll hear Louis talk about A.B. As well as being related to Jeremy Bernard as well. And was planning on, not sure if he ever hooked up. We should have a follow-up question with Jeremy Bernard here at some point. But he was supposed to later on the day. I think that was either Wednesday or Thursday this past week. Folks, all the days are running together. We've been here at camp for 2.5 weeks. Not sure what day of the week it is. That's Saturday. We know that. Because it's Saturday Night Lights at Latrobe Memorial Stadium tonight. But Louis was supposed to hook up with Jeremy Bernard later in the day and tell him to say, hey, look, here's so-and-so. We're related this way, that way, that way, this way, and try to make that connection with the young wide receiver. And I'm sure at the same time maybe give him some tips as well as he continues to participate here in his first Pittsburgh Steelers training camp as a rookie. And Jeremy Bernard has done a nice job in that wide receiver 3 and 4 role. He's battling with Roman Wilson for that spot. Roman Wilson's had a good start to camp throughout the first week and a half as well, behind Michael Pittman Jr., who we heard from earlier from yesterday in our last segment. And of course, DK Metcalf really looking to roll out here. I mean, it's the Steelers wide receivers, and you can start with DK, has been nothing short than spectacular. And I give a lot of credit to DK Metcalf and the Pittsburgh Steelers coaching staff, too, for showcasing him and getting him lots of reps, because in today's NFL, a lot of playmakers, a lot of superstars, they don't get those looks in training camp because they don't need them, right? They don't need to fight for a roster spot. They don't need to showcase what they could do. Well, DK's putting in the work, and he's getting the work here, and it's only going to make him better going into his second season with the Pittsburgh Steelers. And the timing with Aaron Rodgers, and it was good last year, folks, but if you were up here at training camp in 2025 last summer, and Aaron Rodgers' first year with the Steelers, DK Metcalf, his first year with the Steelers, not just the two of them, but the timing of the entire offense, it took a good, actually up to about this point, 10 practices, 11 practices. It took the first week, 2 weeks of training camp before that offense really started to gel together and started to take off and showed us the good stuff that they did last season. This offense last year, people forget, you know, they were averaging 25, 26 points per game in 2025 with Aaron Rodgers at quarterback. That was the highest points per game average the Steelers have had in years. And, you know, the running game at times with Jaylen Warren and Kenny Gainwell picked some steam up, but it was really a passing offense last year, and a lot of tight end usage, as we know, with Darnell Washington. Maybe not Muth as much as we would have liked to see in that Arthur Smith offense from last year. Kenny Gainwell became team MVP because he caught the ball out of the backfield with Jaylen Warren much of the time rather than running it. But this offense performed at a high level last year. If they can come back this year with the likes of DK Metcalf, Michael Pittman Jr., Roman Wilson steps up, Jeremy Bernard, and you have the running back now with the Jaylen Warren, Rico Dowdle tag team, right? You got Aaron Rodgers, year number 2, his final NFL season, wants to go out on top, reunited with Mike McCarthy, who he won a Super Bowl with in Green Bay, had a ton of success with Mike McCarthy, who is an offensive-minded football coach. You know where I'm going with this. Pat Freiermuth, Darnell Washington, you have two very good tight ends. And then you have an offensive line, and that's where I want to transition to here with you during this segment. This offensive line potentially could be one of the best in the NFL this season. Troy Fontano, year number 2, 6'4", 317-pound left tackle. You got Mason McCormick at the left guard position, 6'5", 315 pounds. You have Frazier at center. And let me tell you something. I mentioned this earlier to Brian Bacco. We were talking about maybe potential current Pittsburgh Steelers who could be Hall of Famers one day. Zach Frazier at the center position, in my opinion, could be a Hall of Famer one day. If he stays healthy and continues to play what we've seen these first couple seasons at that center spot, Zach Frazier has the techniques, has the tools, folks, to eventually, potentially become a Hall of Famer for the Pittsburgh Steelers. That's how good I think. I think this year for Zach Frazier will be, if not the top center in the league, if not one of the top three centers in the National Football League. Again, if he can stay healthy, and he has up to this point, I'll knock on wood for Zach, but he has been great for the Pittsburgh Steelers and another center to come down the line for the Steelers. They've done a great job there over the years, all the way back to Mike Webster and Dermoni Dawson and you know, Marquise Pouncey. I mean, it's just, you know, center after center after center. We had Jeff Harding's on with us. He was on with Labs at the start of this training camp earlier this summer. So, you know, some really good centers to come through here with the Pittsburgh Steelers, and Zach Frazier's another one. The rest of the offensive line. On the right side, there's some holes to fill. The initial depth chart comes out this week. No surprise to us. If you've watched practice here at St. Vincent College, you've seen Spencer Anderson at right guard and Dylan Cook at right tackle. Spencer Anderson, 6'5", 305 pounds. Dylan Cook, 6'5", 305 pounds. That is the Steelers' starting offensive line as we sit right now. But there's two first-round draft picks fighting for a spot and are right on the doorsteps to be part of this offensive line. Broderick Jones back after the neck injury last year. I saw Broderick after practice yesterday. He looks to be in just tip-top great shape. He, at 6'5", 300 pounds, looks crisp and ready to go. I think Broderick Jones is not going to go away anytime soon. He's going to be part of this conversation with this offensive line as we navigate the rest of this training camp and into the upcoming regular season. And then you have the first round draft pick in Maxi Onuchor, 6'6", 321 pounds, who has had a very good start to his Pittsburgh Steelers career at this training camp. Got shaken up the other day, got hurt. The good news is for Steeler Nation, and this was reported by Brian Bacco on Steelers.com just a couple days ago. Mike McCarthy yesterday, ahead of yesterday's practice, saying both him and Brendan Echols at the defensive back position will miss some time yesterday, today, tomorrow's an off day, but by Monday, at least for Onuchor, they're expecting him back, and Brendan Echols sometime next week. So that's good news for the Steelers, especially with Maxi Onuchor, who's had just, you know, when you ask anybody around here through these first, you know, now day number 10 for us here today, practices, you know, who has stood out? Asante Samuel Jr. on defense has stood out at that corner position, subbing in for Joey Porter Jr., who's still on the PUP list. And then on offense, the first-round draft pick, Maxi Onuchor, has had some really good reps against T.J. Watt, Nick Herbig, Alex Highsmith. I mean, when you're at the tackle position and you want iron sharpens iron, as Mike Tomlin always used to say, go up against those three, and that you'll learn real quick what you have in a first-round draft pick. And what we saw with Maxi Onuchor, he didn't win every one of them, but he held his own in the ones that he lost, and he did win some of them in those early training camp battles. When you look at the offensive line, and I'm talking about the success of the offense last year, and you know, you added Michael Pittman Jr., Rico Dowdle. Now you have Pat Freiermuth, Darnell Washington, two very good tight ends. Hopefully Roman Wilson and Jeremy Bernard are involved in this offense as the three and four wide receiver options. You have Mike McCarthy, an offensive-minded head coach, right? Quarterback whisperer, if you will. And you have Aaron Rodgers in his last season. We know what he could do, the future Hall of Famer there. You got the backup quarterbacks that are, you know, Mason Rudolph has looked very good as a backup. I think, you know, Brian Bacco still wants to see how everything plays out in those upcoming preseason games. I've already crowned Mason Rudolph quarterback number two from what I've seen up here in the first week and a half here at St. Vincent College. He has done nothing to not make you think that he shouldn't be the veteran backup quarterback. So now quarterback three and four, and Mike McCarthy's developing Will Howard and Drew Aller. Will they keep all four? Will they just keep one as that third quarterback? NFL teams usually keep two or three quarterbacks. Very seldomly do you see them keep four. If they would put a Will Howard or a Drew Aller on a practice squad, they're probably not going to make it, right? They can get picked up by another NFL team. So Steelers have a good problem to have with that, because I think Will Howard and Drew Aller early in this camp have given you no reason to think that they're not going to make that decision easy for the Steelers if they have to make one come cutdown day, if they keep both of them as four quarterbacks on this roster, or they just pick one or the other. And, you know, who knows? There's trades that can happen. There's other things that could happen. But so far, so good for Will Howard and Drew Aller, along with Mason Rudolph and Aaron Rodgers. But that offensive line, Fontanu, McCormick, Frazier, Anderson, Cook, the starting five right now, averaging 6'4.5" and 310 pounds. That's the five of them. Now, when you add in Broderick Jones and Maxi Onuchor, and they're with Jones, Broderick Jones 6'5", 300, and Maxi Onuchor 6'6", 321. Throw those two in. Those seven offensive linemen, seven starting quality offensive linemen from the left side to the right side, including Frazier at the center spot. That now goes from 6'4.5" and 310 average to 6'5", 328-pound average for an offensive line. They got height, they got size, and well, they could be very good in a Steelers run game as well as a pass protection game with Aaron Rodgers and those other quarterbacks. So right now, everything pointing on the up with this offensive line. And as I said, I think this could be one of the top offensive lines in the National Football League this upcoming season. Whether you keep Anderson and Cook at the right guard and right tackle position, or you work in Broderick Jones back into this offensive line, or Maxi Onuchor at that right tackle spot, either way, I think the Steelers, for the first time in a long time, and they've been building this up. I mean, Omar Khan in this front office, they've been building this offensive line group up the last few seasons in the draft, you know, between drafting Broderick Jones, number one, and Troy Fontanu, number one, and now Maxi Onuchor. Three out of the last 4 years, they've taken an offensive tackle with those three at the top of their draft classes, and they have performed up to this point. And oh, by the way, you know, you have some other players on that offensive line that you can plug in. And Jennings Dunker, the rookie out of Iowa, he's had a nice camp so far. Ryan McCollum is a very good backup center to Zach Frazier. Brock Hoffman, the free agent from Dallas, who Mike McCarthy knows well, he's been very good up here at camp too. So you not only have five good starters, and then two more in Broderick Jones and Maxi Onuchor that you can plug in there, but now you add in Dunker, McCollum, and Hoffman as backups that could also come in if needed and become a starter if you need them down the road. But the Steelers have their choice. I think it's Fontanu, McCormick, Frazier, Anderson, and Cook the start. But don't be surprised if you see Maxi Onuchor or Broderick Jones down the line in this offensive line, or even a guy like Brock Hoffman, the free agent from the Dallas Cowboys. But again, that Steeler offense, specifically that offensive line, really starting to come together here at training camp. They will be on full display tonight for Saturday Night Lights at La Trobe Memorial Stadium, 6 p.m. tonight here on Saturday. And again, we will have you up until 6 o'clock here on SNR. After me here coming up at 1 o'clock, we'll have Rob and Max in the locker room, followed by Wes Euler and Matt Williamson from 3 to 6, taking you all the way up to the start of that practice on the drive, getting you ready for Saturday Night Lights from La Trobe Memorial Stadium. Whenever we come back, we're going to hear from Louis Lips, who joined us earlier this week during our live training camp practice broadcast here from Chuck Knoll Field. The former Pittsburgh Steelers wide receiver from the 1980s had lots to say. Very entertaining, so do not go anywhere. We'll hear from Louis Lips whenever we come back. I'm Ed Troop here with live coverage of day number 10. Nothing happening on the fields. They are bare. Nobody on because it is the Saturday day. I always want to say Friday. Saturday night light practice at La Trobe Memorial Stadium later tonight. But day 10, continuing coverage of Pittsburgh Steelers training camp continues right here on Steelers Nation Radio and the Steelers Audio Network.
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26: President Trump is slamming Michigan's Democratic nominee for U.S. Senate. In a speech in Las Vegas Wednesday, Trump claimed Abdul El-Sayed hates Jewish people and hates Israel.
27: Abdul El-Sayed, lovely gentleman. He's a man of hate. And now he's going around saying, no, I love everybody. He doesn't love everybody.
26: He went on to predict that El-Sayed will lose the November election. The progressive Democrat defeated establishment-backed Congresswoman Haley Stevens in Tuesday's closely watched contest. In the midterms, El-Sayed will face Republican Mike Rogers, who has Trump's backing. Primary contests are being held in Tennessee on Thursday. The main event is the Republican primary for governor, where Senator Marsha Blackburn, Congressman John Rose, and State Representative Monty Fritz are running to replace term-limited Republican Governor Bill Lee. And Acting Attorney General Todd Blanch won't have Republican Senator Susan Collins' vote when his nomination heads to the Senate floor. She says she reviewed his qualifications and concluded his actions have further eroded the Justice Department's independence. That's politics. I'm Mark Mayfield.
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2: 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I always check all the boxes for you folks. Unity Township, Westmoreland County, Laurel Highland Mountains. There's one I haven't said yet today. The mountains of Laurel Highlands, they're off in the distance. It is a beautiful day. All of a sudden here at St. Vincent College, the cloud cover is starting to burn off a bit, and that's good news if you're making your way up to Latrobe Memorial Stadium for tonight's night practice that will take place at 6 o'clock. So make sure you check that out. Normally on Friday nights, this year it's Saturday Night Lights from Latrobe Memorial Stadium. And again, here on SNR, we'll have you all the way up until 6 o'clock tonight. Up next will be Rob and Max in the locker room, followed by Wes Euler and Matt Williamson for the drive from 3 to 6 today. That will take you right up until 6 o'clock. And by the way, I'm Ed Troop. Glad you could join us here for Day 10 continuing coverage of Pittsburgh Steelers Training Camp 2026 right here on Steelers Nation Radio and the Steelers Audio Network. Normally with Brian Bacco, who did start the show off with me today, Chris Adamski, a scheduled day off, and Brian is currently talking to the offensive coordinator Brian Angelico and defensive coordinator Patrick Graham, and we should have some of that audio for you here later this afternoon on SNR, so stay tuned for that. But first, let's take a listen back to we've had the alumni throughout the week. We've been lucky enough to have that here during the midday show, during Steelers live training camp practice. And part of that alumni crew was Louis Lips, former Pittsburgh Steeler wide receiver that joined us earlier this week. A special guest, Steeler alumni, former Pittsburgh Steeler wide receiver, Louis Lips. And maybe we should introduce you like this, like they used to at Three Rivers Stadium, right? And go, Louis.
4: Yeah.
2: Louis, we were talking before you came in off the air. For me personally, I grew up in the 80s as a Steeler fan. That's when I was introduced to Steeler Nation during your playing career. So it is an honor to have you in here. You were one of the best to do it during that time period.
4: Appreciate it.
2: Welcome on. And how are you doing these days?
4: I'm good, man. Like I tell all my friends, man, I'm still kicking a can down the street, you know.
2: That's a good thing, right?
4: Just staying busy, man. Yeah.
2: Louis, you were a 1984 first-round draft pick, 23rd overall from Southern Mississippi, and you had a pretty incredible rookie season in 1984, 45 catches, 860 yards, 9 touchdowns. You led the NFL as a rookie with 656 punt return yards. Talk about coming out here to Latrobe as a rookie, because the Steelers have a pretty talented rookie class this year that's competing. They're on the depth chart. They're either on the first or second team. But as a rookie coming out here before ahead of that historic rookie season that you had in 84, I'm guessing you'll probably confirm this here in a second. It all started right here in Latrobe.
4: Oh, yeah, man. I mean, you know, when I first came up here, I mean, my mindset was probably a little bit different than probably some of these guys that come up here for the first time, because, you know, I'm a country boy, but I'm not a country boy. But, you know, when I first got drafted by the Steelers and then had to come up here and report for training camp, I flew into Pittsburgh like 2 days early. I rented an apartment for 2 days. With no furniture, I slept on the floor. Everything I owned in my entire life was in a U-Haul that was parked on the street in front of the apartment building.
2: Oh, wow.
4: I drove up to training camp in a U-Haul. So I was not leaving St. Vincent's until I made the team.
2: So
4: now, and I wasn't leaving St. Vincent until I made the team. And a good friend of mine, who became a good friend of mine that was already with the Steelers, came back, Calvin Sweeney. He told me, he said, Louis, he said, what are you talking about making a team? He said, you're the first rounder.
2: Right, yeah.
4: He said, you drafted the first round. He said, you're already on a team. I said, well, ain't nobody told me that yet. So
2: wow.
4: That was my
2: mindset.
4: Your mindset was to make the team.
2: Wow.
4: Because I did not want to go back home. I didn't want to get cut and have to go back home because now I got to deal with all my friends.
2: Yeah,
4: you oh, man, you're garbage, man. You're sad, man. Yeah. I can't believe you got cut, blah, blah,
2: 23rd
4: blah.
2: Overall pick gets cut. That would be...
4: Well, now I know. Yeah. You see what I'm saying?
2: Yeah, oh, yeah.
4: You know,
2: yeah.
4: I'm a country boy, but not a country boy, so you know what I'm saying?
2: Yeah. Louie, that's a great story because over the years, including your time, there's been a lot of memorable entrances here to St. Vincent College by players. I'm not sure I've seen a U-Haul truck pull in with all their stuff in it, but that's a great story, and that's probably the mindset that most rookies need to have when they come up here to Latrobe. Nothing in the NFL is ever guaranteed.
4: No, absolutely not. I mean, you know, you can go to practice the first day and blow your knee out, and you know your career's done. So, now, you know, my mindset was making a team and wanting to play. That was it.
2: Right.
4: That was it.
5: What was it like? You do make the team, obviously. Have a pretty good rookie season. I don't know what how much you had growing up followed football or the Steelers or whatever. But I mean, John Stallworth becomes a Hall of Famer eventually. He's got 1-4 Super Bowls. He's in his, I think, 11th year at that point. So he's established. And you guys became obviously a pretty big dynamic duo there for a few years. What was that like getting to meet up? Were you at that point, are you like nervous to see a guy like that? Or is it more just like, you know, I belong? How does that kind of dynamic work?
4: Well, first of all, I'm backtrack a little bit, and then I'm probably going to have to ask you again for the question that you asked me.
5: It's but right.
4: When I pulled up, we didn't have all this.
5: Yeah.
4: The banners, the tents, and all the memorabilia and all that stuff. We didn't have it. It was just green grass. It was a green fence.
2: And you had the big hill.
4: Like a big plastic green fence all the way around the whole thing. This, we didn't have numbers on the field or nothing like that. We had the lines and stuff. It was a total different atmosphere. You know, the baseball field wasn't there. We came right out of the hallway over there at the hall where we had our meeting before, and then everybody runs down. Everybody comes down the hill by himself. So, it was a lot different. And the first 2 weeks of training camp, you know, it was all rookies, free agents, first, second, third year guys at the most. Veterans don't come in for another 2 weeks.
5: Okay.
4: Stahl and Webby and all them guys, man, they didn't come in 2 weeks later. So you're practicing the first 2 weeks, man. You might be on the first unit. Okay. You know, you're in the second unit. You're getting all these reps. 2 weeks later, when the vets come there, you move from the front of the line to the back of the line.
6: Yeah, they said move aside, young
4: man. So it's different. You know, it's different. And so, you know, for some guys, it was like a little culture shock, you know, like – damn, I was running all the plays last week. Now I'm not getting no plays, you know. So, and I go back to what I was saying was, when I was there, man, I kept my butt in freaking huddle, man. That's when Calvin said, man, come on, Luke, come sit back here, man. Come take a break. You know, we always sit on our helmets. Yeah. I'm like, nah, man, I got to make this team, man. He said, what you talking about? He said, man, you already on the team. I said, man, they ain't throwing me that yet.
2: Great mindset.
4: And it went from there, man. So I know it's a little bit different from, you know, probably what you hear from everybody else, but, you know, that's the way I did it.
6: And obviously, Louie, you know, your time in the huddle paid off production-wise immediately and throughout your career, and you were primarily known for what you did as a receiver, but you're such a great returner, too. I'm curious, what did you like better, returning punts or returning kicks? I know you returned a lot more punts, but
4: yeah, I was only a backup for returning like kicks and stuff. But
6: you had 14 of those returns in your career.
4: When I got here, I was the punt returner. So, I think that relevated back, man, for me growing up as a kid. Which, again, I told a group at the Rogers Center this morning, I was a better baseball player than I was football player.
6: Wow.
4: So fielding punts was just like catching a fly ball from
6: me.
4: So it wasn't no big deal.
2: What position in baseball?
4: Center field. You know, so it was like catching a fly ball for me. So it wasn't no big deal.
2: Right.
4: And so a lot of times you be in center field and, you know, you got a man on base, got a high fly ball, deep fly ball. You know, guys going to tag up and run, maybe fake it or whatever.
6: Yeah, I was going to say, no one's trying to hit you when you're in center field catching a fly ball.
4: Yeah, so you coast yourself, you get under the ball, and you kind of get an eyeball on the guy. If he's on that base, then he's probably going to tag. So you want to come up catching and throwing. You know, you don't want to catch it, then take two steps. Well, now, you ain't never throw nobody out that way. And I learned this way back in college when I was returning punts in college. So, you know, it's just a catch and throw, boom. And Fielding punts for me, like I said, was just like catching a fly ball, man. So it wasn't a big deal.
2: We're talking with Louie Lips, Pittsburgh Steelers wide receiver from 1984 to 1991, 9 seasons in the NFL, two-time Pro Bowler, two-time first-team All-Pro, a member of the Pittsburgh Steelers Hall of Honor. Right now, the Pittsburgh Steelers have begun their practice. They're a few minutes in now, going through their walkthroughs to start offense on field number one right in front of us. The defense unit all together on field number two. This is the walkthrough session where the offense and defense walks through what they want to try to accomplish when they go 11 on 11 here in a bit. Louie, have to ask you about playing for Chuck Knoll. When you played in a transition period in this franchise, you know, they were coming out of the Super 70s, 4 Super Bowl titles. It was before Bill Cowher took over in 1992 and the success of those teams later on in the 90s and the 2000s to present day. But those 80s, which I grew up, as I said, as a Steelers fan during that time, you said to me before we came on the air, look, we were trying to win games. Everybody looks at that time period as a down period, but in 1984, your rookie season, you make it to the AFC Championship game. 1989, you guys had a good run there against the Oilers in Houston. I remember that being a big run. Dick had a good run there against the Oilers in Houston. I remember that being a big run. Dick going to Denver in a playoff game as well during that time. So it wasn't all down. There were a lot of ups, and you were certainly a big part of that too.
4: Yeah. Yeah, I mean, that was it, man. I mean, I was a little bit different. A lot of the guys, they stayed right there on the north side or South Hills or North Hills. Well, I lived out east, you know, out past Oakland, out that way. So I was like one of the only guys that live out that way. So I was always kind of, you know, doing my own thing and wasn't really a big social person. And so, I mean, that helped me out when I played ball. So I wasn't really thinking about nothing other than just trying to do what I got to do to be good and to make us better. And that was kind of my mindset. So, that's the way I looked at it, and that's the way I did it.
5: One of our favorite things to talk to any of the alumni who come through is about, you see now, they only have one. There's not 2-a-days anymore. They're only pads for the first week. You used to do 2 days of pads, even in the 80s, right? I mean, in the 70s, they say they might have 3. Who knows? But the differences in football in terms of the work and just in terms of the pads and the hitting and how grueling the practices were back then compared to what you see now when you watch it.
4: Oh, my gosh, man. This shit, I'd probably play 25 years if I come out here and do this kind of stuff. But yeah, man, we did 2-a-days, full pads, I mean, banging, hitting every day, man. I mean, it wasn't no joke. I mean, we did that because that's what we had to do, you know? I mean, it looked kind of candy cane right now, you know, watching these guys out here with the shorts and walking
2: candy
4: around.
2: Candy cane, I like that.
4: Jogging and...
2: Yeah.
4: I mean, man, we was full tilt all the time, man. So, for the most part, I think That made us tougher than our opponents because, you know, that's the way Chuck wanted it done. Chuck wanted his stuff run the way he wanted it run, the way he felt that it should be run. And if you wasn't a part of that, then you wasn't going to be a part of it. You know, you either did it or you sit on a bench, right? Period.
6: All right, last one for me, Louie. You're one of the best receivers in Steelers history, top five by pretty much every measure in the Steelers Hall of Honor. I'll put you on the spot. Who's the GOAT receiver in NFL history, you think? Who's the best ever for you that you've seen?
4: Well, he ain't not playing anymore, you know, for whatever reason. Antonio Brown, man, he would have rewrote the record books, man.
2: Yes.
4: But for whatever the reason was, you know, I mean, only he can answer that question. But he would definitely be my number one. No doubt.
6: Nice.
4: No doubt.
2: Yeah.
4: AB. You know, and I know the guys that are playing today, I like the kid from Detroit, Tenemon, I think his name is.
6: Amon-Ra, St. Brown.
4: I mean, he's runs routes. He runs routes fluidly.
6: Yeah, he's tough.
4: I mean, he's flawless route running, man. So, I like him.
6: So he's maybe your favorite current active guy.
4: Yeah, I like Detroit, man. Nice. I like Detroit. Yeah. But in that same sense of the word, got my distant cousin out there.
6: Who?
4: Bernard.
2: Oh, really? Jeremy Bernard.
4: I know his grandfather, Vin. So I got to get down there and him and let him know I know his people.
6: That's awesome.
4: So he'll know who I am. Because, that goes a long way down the family tree, man.
2: Well, that's really cool. There's probably some type of blood connection there that he's got some other skill set.
4: Look, I'm telling you, man. I'm telling you, this kid might be, number four on the list, but that boy's going to make some noise, man. He's going to work his way up the line, man. Yeah. I'm telling you.
2: I agree with you. Louis Lips, 110 games played, 359 career catches, 6,019 yards, 16.8 yards per catch.

0: 36 touchdowns between some rushing touchdowns, it said, and also some receptions. And as we said, over a lot of yards returning kicks early in your career as well, and a lot of success there. Louis, thank you on behalf of Steeler Nation. You're one of the fan favorites, and for a good reason. But one last thing, the Lou chant at Three River Stadium. Did you have that when you were in college there at Southern Miss? Or was that a Steeler-Pittsburgh thing?
1: That was a Pittsburgh thing, man. I mean, I think it was one of the first times I went back to field a punt, and I just happened to be facing the big screen when that happened, and it just had an L with all these O's going across the big screen, and everybody started doing it, and it put goosebumps on my arms because I actually thought they were booing me. Until I actually found out that that's what they were saying.
0: With your name, yeah.
1: And my mindset was like, well, I got to make something happen.
0: Yeah.
1: You know, I said, I came fair catch. That wasn't in the record books. That wasn't in the books for me. I got to make something happen, man. So that was kind of my forte, man. I'm like, I'm catching. I'm bringing it back. I don't care where they at. I'm running it back. And then, like I was telling you guys earlier, Chuck was one of the first coaches to come up with doubling up on the flyers that come down first to, cover punts.
0: On special teams, yep.
1: And so he put, instead of just one guy, he put two guys. So the longer he holds them up gives me a better chance to feel the ball and make something happen.
2: You tie up the fast guys, and if you can beat the – you figure if there's not bodies on the big guys, but and you can Chuck, beat that one-on-one.
1: Yep, and Chuck was adamant about a lot of guys want to show their talents, man, like shucking and jiving, doing all the moves and stuff like that. But Chuck was like north and south. And like I said earlier, Chuck wanted his stuff run right. Now, if you did what he wanted you to do, you ain't got no problem. But if you didn't, then you're going to watch from the bench. Yeah. And that's why I think my yards, my rookie year, was – as high as it is, or high as it was, because he always said north and south, not east and west. You don't get no yards going east and west. You got to go north and south.
0: Sometimes it's just that simple. Football 101. Do you embrace that? You can have a lot of success in this league, and you certainly did.
1: Yeah, and God trying to make a name for themselves, and I get that.
0: Yeah.
1: But the way you stay on the field is you make plays. You do what you got to do to progress your team and move forward. You know what I'm saying? And that's what I did, and that's why, Chuck had me back there, because I can remember a couple times, I coughed it up a couple times, and after Chuck kind of took his name off the special teams, he gave it to another coach. I did that once or twice in the game, and the guy yanked me. Chuck went right back to him and said, hey, put him back in there. Put him back in there. Now, this was after my rookie year. Put him back in there.
0: Rest is history.
1: And that's what it was.
0: Great, great career here with the Pittsburgh Steelers. That's
1: man.
0: For
1: thank
0: sure.
1: You.
0: Louis Lips, thank you so much. We
1: thank
0: appreciate you,
1: man. You. Yes, sir.
0: Absolutely.
1: All right, guys.
0: One of the greatest to ever do it there, especially during that time period from 84 to 91, nine seasons in the NFL. Again, the Pittsburgh Steelers, 1984 first-round draft pick. I gotta say it one more time. That rookie season, 84, 45 catches, 860 yards, nine touchdowns. My man. Also, he added another 656 returning punts as well for those Chuck Noll
1: I think
0: teams.
1: It's still up there. I don't think another rookie never broke it yet.
0: No,
1: I don't think so.
0: Heck of a record.
1: So Devin Hester came close.
0: Did he?
2: Oh, wow.
1: I think he
2: topped the Hall of Famer.
1: They made the playoffs. He finished the regular season with 636, I think.
0: See, Louis, and you're still a Pittsburgher, and this is why you're a Pittsburgher, because I always talk about the long Pittsburgh goodbye. When you're in Pittsburgh and you go to leave someone's house, you're over for dinner, you can never leave. You're like, hey, I'm going to go.
1: Yeah.
0: But we just continue the conversation. There's so much to talk to you about. This is the long Pittsburgh goodbye. But we do have to go to break, man. We could talk to you all
1: man,
0: day, but
1: you got to go.
0: You got to get me up with Jeremy Bernard down there. Here,
1: yeah, I got it.
0: Make that connection.
1: Yeah, I got to go and shake his hand and let him know who I am. you know, hopefully you get on the phone and call somebody and say, hey, man, who's this guy, man?
0: He'll confirm up
1: and then they'll say, oh, yeah, man, he's homeboy, man.
0: I love it. Steelers underway here in their day 8 practice. Still doing the walkthroughs. Now we see the number ones versus number ones and twos versus twos on practice field number two. But still a walkthrough. No live hitting quite yet, but we'll get to that eventually here from St. Vincent. Louis would have already been doing Oklahoma's at this point in the practice.
2: 3 hours by now.
1: This is... I'm telling you, man, I'd play 25 years if I came to practice and do this every day.
0: Louis just up here shaking his head, just like the other Pittsburgh Steelers alumni we've had in here. You're not alone, my friend. The long Pittsburgh goodbye with Louis Lips. Probably went on for 7 or 8 minutes, and if we didn't cut it, it would have went on for another 10 minutes. Louis was great. We could have talked to him all day, all night long. One of the greats to ever do it for the Pittsburgh Steelers, especially in that time period, as I said earlier today, during the 1980s. Louis Lips was a pleasure to have on. And we'll have some more Pittsburgh Steelers alumni as well here on SNR during the practices starting up again next week on Monday. Hopefully you make your way out to Latrobe Memorial Stadium for the night practice tonight at 6 p.m. No practice here during the day, but it was great to be with you since earlier this morning. Up next is In the Locker Room with Rob King and Max Starks, followed by Wes Euler and Matt Williamson from 3 to 6 a bit later on today. They will be with you right up until the start of that practice at 6 o'clock from Latrobe Memorial Stadium. Special thanks to Justin Miller back at the iHeart Studio for always doing a great job keeping us going. And thank you to you for listening to continuing coverage of Pittsburgh Steelers training camp. We'll be back with you on Monday for the next practice at 11 a.m., but we'll be on the air 10:30 a.m. with you on Monday. But before that, it'll be Tom Offerman and Bob Labriola from 9 to 10:30 with the training camp report on Monday morning. Have a great weekend, everyone. 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
17: 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Welcome to In the Locker Room here on the Steelers Audio Network, Steelers Nation Radio. Glad you could join us here live from Pittsburgh Steelers training camp. Rob King will be subbing in. I'm subbing in for Rob King, I should say. Rob will be joining us here in just a few minutes, working out some technical stuff on our back end. But we're being joined with his co-host, Max Starks, here in the locker room. And Max, you had an exciting night with some Hall of Famers.
18: It was a wonderful

0: Wonderful night. Yeah, left here, hour number two of the show, and started driving to Canton, Ohio. Obviously, Hall of Fame weekend. We saw the game 2 days ago. Last night was the Gold Jacket dinner and ceremony. And tonight, of course, the Hall of Famers will get their bust and they'll get their speeches in Canton from Tom Benson Stadium. But it was nice to go because my agent, those who were listening yesterday, his dad got the Pete Rozelle Award posthumously, so my agent spoke on his dad's behalf. And it was cool because I've been to the Gold Jacket ceremony twice, once for Jerome when he went in, and then post-COVID, the double class, 2020 and 2021.
1: So Bill Cowher, too,
0: so
1: right?
0: Coach Cowher, yeah. Allen, Troy, Bill Nunn, Donnie Shaw, all of those guys went in that super class. So that was the second. But it was funny because I was sitting. I normally sat in the stands, like in the Canton Civic Centers where they hold it. But this time, because I was there with my, I sat at a table on the floor level, and that was really really cool to experience because they had a record last night. 120 guys came back, so it was just awesome just to see the number of guys that showed up of the 387, but more importantly, all the Steeler legends that were in attendance last night. So it was just great. I mean, saw Lynn Swann, saw Joe Green, Donnie Shell, and then of course, like you go to Mel Blount, then my contemporaries. Allen Troy wasn't there. Dermonte Dawson, Coach Cowher. And so it was just really cool to just see all of those individuals mixed in with a group of guys. I mean, now I was telling you this off air, man, I played against a lot of these guys. Like, I was in the league the same time as these guys. So yeah. What does that say about me that I feel older? I'm blessed that kind of this era of guys is starting to go in. I was drafted with Larry in 2004 and we had the same agent our whole careers, Eugene Parker.
1: Right. Yep.
0: So it's like, to see that and, the emotion behind it, trust me, to much chagrin, Adam Vinatieri has thwarted many campaigns against New England when we played against
1: that's
0: him.
1: That's right.
0: And then, of course, when he went to the Colts. so it was like really cool. And Roger Craig, both of us were talking about, we caught the back half of his career and just what he was as a player and finally getting in was awesome. And then Drew, too many times with Drew. But yes, Drew Brees goes in as well as a fifth member. It was just crazy and cool to see because a lot of the guys you think of, like a Bobby Bell, like I didn't watch Bobby Bell play, Willie Lanier and Ricky Jackson, Larry Zonka, right? I didn't see these guys play.
1: Right. Yeah.
0: And so
1: let alone play against them.
0: Yeah, exactly. Yeah, let alone play against them. Yeah, Jan Stenerud. Like, yeah, you remember those days? Man, boy. Woo. Golden toe, Jan Stenerud. Right. Yeah, did not see Jan Stenerud play,
1: Yeah.
0: But I did see Morton Anderson a little bit. Listen, that single bar was crazy back in the day for a kicker.
1: Man, that was the old school look, buddy.
0: Yeah, it was. But yeah, it's just and you realize just the history of this game, the vast history. But like the moments these players invoked in your mind, and you see, it's no question why they have a golden jacket, right? And why they're immortalized in Canton, Ohio. I mean, these were the best of the best of the best of the best. There was a lot of, Rich Eisen was hosting the show, and he was just talking about, he was like, here's another one of ones. It's the countless numbers. Like, I'm like, when Emmitt Smith comes out, I'm like the number one rushing, running back of all time, and I'm like, well, he's a Gator, so love it. He's from Pensacola, Florida boy.
1: That checks your box.
0: Yeah, it checks my box. And I was a huge Emmitt Smith fan back in the day.
1: Yeah,
0: in the 90s.
1: Of course, we all were.
0: Yeah, in the 90s, who wasn't an Emmitt Smith fan? Just like in the 80s, who wasn't a Roger Craig fan? So it's like it was Roger Craig, sweetness. But Roger Craig was up there, the high knees and running.
1: I never liked the Cowboys, but I did like Emmitt. And Mike Orvin. That whole team was hard.
0: I liked the players. It was tough to root for the logo.
1: Great, exactly.
0: Because, you had to like Troy.
1: Yep.
0: You know, you had to like Michael Irvin. You had to like Emmitt
1: Larry
0: Smith.
1: Allen.
0: Listen.
1: The Hogs up front.
0: Listen, Larry Allen and Nate Newton were my favorite two guys.
1: Nate Newton,
0: also Orlando boy, went to Jones High School. Another one right there. Shout out to Orlando. But yeah, Moose Johnston. Right.
1: Yep.
0: I mean, and then you had Dion on there on those teams.
1: Oh, the defense.
0: Charles Haley. You had so many guys that you just liked, but it was just tough to root for the name of the team and the logo.
1: Yep.
0: So
1: and Jimmy Johnson.
0: Yeah, and the hair.
1: Yep.
0: Right. The hair. Now I was a little bit less Jimmy Johnson because he went to Miami.
1: That's right. So yeah.
0: So it was just. But it was an awesome night. It was a beautiful night. The speech my agent Dean Grossman gave was fabulous. Talking about his dad. I mean, and then they had like this little. This little vignette they played, you know, for each of them. And it was crazy to see John Madden and Pat Summerall giving an interview about what they thought about Sandy Grossman, which I thought was just phenomenal. I was like, man, they went into like the archives and found something. So it was just beautiful. Beautiful night.
1: And I mean, those are two of the best to talk to when it comes to stuff like that during that time period. Rob King, the host of this show In the Locker Room, now on the line. Hello, Rob. Welcome into the locker room with your buddy, Max Starks.
2: I'm in my own locker room right now.
0: Yeah?
2: I got my own locker all set up here, ready to go. Max, I know you've been talking about this, but I just hope you had a special great time last night.
0: I did, man. And it was a great time, and I was kind of talking with Ed here. You know, just seeing all of the amount of guys. They had a record number return of gold jackets last night, 120 that showed up. So I was telling them about the Steelers guys that were there. And, of course, then I was saying how, you know, this feels weird because now I'm in the era of guys going in. So I played against a lot of these guys. I'm in the same age range as a lot of these guys. So that was kind of surreal, the number of guys that were getting called in. And you're like, dude, this dude has a gold jacket. I remember playing against this guy, and it felt like yesterday. I mean, you know, Patrick Willis, Julius Peppers, Jared Allen, right? I mean, loved Jonathan Ogden and Willie Rofe and Orlando Pace. Like, you know, you're seeing all these guys. And, hey, actually, I remember for my rookie year playing against Jerry Rice. Right? I mean, it's crazy to say those type of things out loud. Right? You said what?
2: He was with the Raiders? He was with the Raiders
0: then?
2: Yeah,
0: he was with the Raiders. He was with the Raiders in 04. And, you know, John Lynch. I played against John Lynch. And John Lynch is a GM now. Like, I used to go to John Lynch's golf classic in Rancho Cucamonga, you know, and down in San Diego. Like,
2: right.
0: It's like, it's crazy to see all these guys in. And it was, but it's also beautiful because it's literally some of the greatest cross sections of our sport history that was represented in that room, and it was just a beautiful sight to see. Like I went to school with Thurman Thomas's kids, you know, and I watched Thurman play.
2: Wow,
0: you know, and Sapp's from right up the way in Plymouth, Florida, which is right outside of Apopka, which is right outside of Orlando. Like I remember when Sapp was playing, and so. It's just a really cool – and Richard Seymour took me on my official visit at University of Georgia. You know what I'm saying? Like,
2: did he really?
0: So it's – yeah. So it's like it's wild to see these guys in this position. I mean, Jared Allen and I used to roll around in MMA practice in the off season, like when we were young pups. You know, and so I was really blessed, and it just gave me a lot of pride just to see the guys going in – and to see the guys are already in there, just all surrounded. I mean, Joe Thomas was there, and I remember Joe. You know, but you feel like Joe played for the Browns for like 35 years. You know what I'm saying? Like,
2: yeah, absolutely. Like,
0: it's like every time he was the only Iron Man ever. Him and Jim Brown, that was it. But he has a farm, and they supplied the meat for the dinner. You know, they supplied the beef for the Hall of Fame, for the Gold Jacket ceremony dinner. So that was like. Crazy to think, you know, he has a farm in Wisconsin with all his cattle and was able to provide the meal. So it was just those type of moments, those type of occasions. And it's just where football, you kind of take a breath and look back at the grandeur of this game, the history of this game, the significance of this game. And also, you know, it's the official kickoff of the NFL football season when the Hall of Fame activities, not only the game, but the activities around the Hall of Fame come into purview, because that's the official start of preseason. And that means football is now back and dominates our lives for the next few months.
2: Yeah, it is. It's wonderful. It is such a great kickoff. It's an awesome place. You know, you can always, you can find a Swenson's to swing by on the way there. Always a good, have you been to those, Max?
0: Oh yeah, I've been to Swenson's, but I was more intrigued by the Handles ice cream. That sustained me on my drive, so I'm really appreciative.
2: Okay, you can do both.
0: Of those, yeah. Because I had the dinner. Yep. I had the Hall of Fame beef from Joe Thomas, so, you know, couldn't necessarily have a Swenson's burger, you know, after that. That would ruin the short rib that they provided.
2: Oh, yeah. Was he the chef or something, Joe Thomas?
0: No, he wasn't the chef, but he's a cattle rancher now. He does Hall of Fame Farms. And they produce certified Angus beef. So yeah, his farms was the one that supplied the beef for the event.
2: That is tremendous. That is so good. Why would you go anywhere else? Right?
0: Yeah, exactly. A Hall of Fame dinner from a Hall of Famer. You know, get the beef from the Hall of Famer. You know.
2: So Max, yesterday we both agreed, probably without. I mean, just sort of. I don't know. We agreed that if you make the all-decade team, you probably belong in the Hall of Fame. I think we got a little stronger than that. I think we said you belong in the Hall of Fame.
0: And now, all the guys that got selected yesterday are all members of all-decade teams.
2: Okay, so here's what we're going to do. We're going to do two things, to have a little Hall of Fame chat, and then we'll turn our attention to the Steelers and what's going on tonight in Latrobe. A fun night for fans. Fun night, I think, for the team and the players. So two things. One, ESPN came out with a list of players from each team who are shoo-ins for the Hall of Fame and who are on the cusp of the Hall of Fame, maybe need some work to get into the Hall of Fame. I want to go over that list with you. And then I want to take your era. So you know, you're one of those guys. You played in the aughts and you played in the tens. So that's, you know, we I think we touched on that briefly. Maybe it was Wes and I, because Wes and I dug into the 2010 all-decade team, 10 to 20. That was, I think, probably Wes's heyday. I want to go back to your heyday as a player. You did play in the 10s, but I'm going to go into that that earlier decade. Now, again, keep in mind, there are guys that are just in that awkward place. If you played from 2005 to 2015, you played from 2006 to 2015. It's hard to make either all-decade team. So the question, and then what that also does is, first of all, it removes you from the possibility perhaps of making an all-decade team unless you're just over-the-top brilliant. But if you're merely great, right, which is still good enough for the Hall of Fame, you could be precluded from being on that team. By the same token, that might get somebody onto the team that maybe not wouldn't match up against one of those sort of straddling players. So we have a lot to unpack here, Max. We're going to go through the 2010 all-decade, or 2000 to 2010 all-decade team. Prime of your career, we're going to go through the Hall of Famers and non-Hall of Famers. We're going to kind of get your feeling on are there some oversights here in the Hall of Fame. And we're also going to look at the Steelers guys who, according to ESPN, are either in the Hall of Fame or on the cusp of the Hall of Fame. And then we'll turn our attention to the night practice, scrimmage, that sort of thing, tonight in Latrobe. So that's what's on the docket. When we continue here, by the way, thanks to Ed Troop for filling in for a few minutes. That's much appreciated. Ed doing a great job. So thank you, Ed. Max Starks and I'm Rob King. He's Max Starks. We will be back in the locker room right after this here on the Steelers Audio Network.
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10: Partly to mostly cloudy today with a shower possible, high of 85. More rain on the way tonight than clear skies overnight, dropping to 67. Mix of sun and clouds tomorrow with a high of 87. Scattered thunderstorms expected on Monday.
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0: All right, back inside the locker room, and you know, Kinger, you good?
1: Yes, sir. I'm good.
0: Okay. Awesome, awesome, awesome. Yep. Now you were talking about this. Let's go in the exercise that you wanted to present for this segment. I can't wait.
1: Okay, so let's start with the Steelers, who, according to ESPN, are in the Hall of Fame, maybe have some work to do, that sort of thing. So, no surprise, Aaron Rodgers, T.J. Watt, as definitely guys who are going to be in the Hall of Fame. So, if you know, it says Rodgers requires no discussion. Watt, meanwhile, was solid as a rookie in 2017, then emerged as a star in year two. He made 8 straight Pro Bowls, been a first-team All-Pro 4 times, won Defensive Player of the Year in 2021. Regular season resume, obviously hasn't won a playoff game yet. Regular season resume is sufficiently substantial to ensure that he will join J.J. Watt in becoming the second set of brothers in the Hall of Fame. No argument there, correct?
0: Yep, correct.
1: Okay, so those guys are shoo-ins. Now it gets a little more interesting to me because they have Cam Hayward and Jalen Ramsey as on the cusp. So he says, hey, I covered Ramsey. I had covered Hayward's case last week. Ramsey, an 8-time Pro Bowler, 3-time first-team All-Pro, who was one of the best players in a Super Bowl-winning defense in Los Angeles. So the difference between his resume and Watts really is the Defensive Player of the Year, and TJ has one more first-team All-Pro selection. So it says if Ramsey can manage another first-team All-Pro appearance or push his career deep into his 30s, he has a chance. So I think this is really interesting because I think both guys have very, very, very good credentials to get themselves into the Hall of Fame.
0: I do too, and I think the other thing that they, you know, they kind of discount, which is weighed heavily, is he has a Super Bowl ring as well for Jalen Ramsey.
1: Right.
0: So I think that kind of washes out the extra All-Pro nod because he has that Super Bowl ring, and that is one of those X-factor stats that you're considered one of the top 2 to 3 defenders on a team that had a very dominant defensive performance in the Super Bowl. You know, and so I think so for Jalen Ramsey, I think that kind of pushes him a little bit ahead of the cusp category from that respect. So, yeah, I think if Jalen just has to pretty much finish with a solid year, whether it's this year and next year or however much longer, but if you just have solid years and you're still a starter-capable guy, I believe he's more than a cusp guy. Do I think he's first ballot? Absolutely not. And I think, you know, when you make the reference to Aaron Rodgers and TJ, yes, those are first ballot nods. But I think Jalen Ramsey, like we just watched with a Luke Kuechly that just went in yesterday, right? He just got his gold jacket. You know, 7 of his 8 seasons, he had 100 tackles. And, yes, he was a Pro Bowler for 7 of those years and Rookie of the Year. But, you know, there doesn't necessarily have to be a long career to justify Jalen Ramsey. He's got 8 Pro Bowls in his career. He's got 3 All-Pros. He has the Super Bowl championship. He was considered at one time, you know, a certain stretch, about a 3-year stretch, where he was one of the best corners in the league. So, and a guy that could probably play, and that showed versatility and played multiple positions within the defensive structure. So,
1: right.
0: You know, I look at that and I'm like, that's a tough cusp. If you're talking about cusp, I think he's one that gets in after, you know, 2, maybe 3 tries.
1: You know, so I think it's going to be very interesting if Cam has 1 or 2 more type of years like he had a year ago. I think he could make an all-decade team. So when you talk about all-decade teams and the importance of all-decade teams, we're kind of circling back to this. So I look at a guy like, for example, Geno Atkins. So Geno Atkins came into the NFL in 2010 and obviously was a tremendous player, no question about Geno. He came in a year before Cam Hayward. Now, again, here's your other question. Does the decade start with a 0 and end with a 9 or start with a 1 and end with a 0? And honestly, it sounds silly, but that's important when it comes to how many all pros or something does a player have. So Geno Atkins, great player again, great player. Not in the Hall of Fame, but a great player. Not in the Hall of Fame yet. 8-time Pro Bowler, okay? 2-time first-team All-Pro, and 1-time second-team All-Pro, okay? So yeah. That's his resume. Now, here's the difference between he and Cam Hayward, is that Cam Hayward, you know, hit his prime in 2017, right? And, you know, he had some very, very good seasons in which he was being listed as a defensive end and not as a defensive tackle. And, you know, again, there's sort of a silly label, right, that says, okay, well, we're going to compare him to other defensive ends. Well, guess what? Those other defensive ends are playing 4-3. They're rush ends. They're they're piling up 14, 15 sacks and making Pro Bowl teams. So that didn't happen with Cam until he had 12 sacks, which is amazing from where he's playing defensively.
0: Interior,
1: you know,
0: position,
1: an inside rusher. I mean, that's an incredible thing. So he didn't start making Pro Bowl teams until 2017, in which he made the Pro Bowl and was an All-Pro one. So Geno Atkins was an All-Pro one twice and made the All-Decades team. Cam Hayward didn't make the All-Decades team from 2010 to 2019, but he's already racked up 4 Pro Bowls in this decade. 4 Pro Bowls. He's a 2-time All-Pro one in this decade, a 4-time All-Pro one altogether, but his greatness, his peak, straddled 2020. So he's one of those guys exactly like we're talking about with the All-Decades teams. Now, some of it's when they come into the league, but for Cam, it was the recognition coming later in his career. So all this damage that he's done, you know, the different Pro Bowl appearances for him, and he's one off. I think he has 7 Pro Bowls, 4 first-team All-Pros, 2 second-team All-Pros. Those have all happened since 2017. If the decade started in 2017 and ended in 2026, he would be no doubt on the All-Decade team. No question he'd be on the All-Decade team. As it is, he didn't make the last one, and I'm not sure if he's going to make this one because of his career straddling, his greatness, the peak of his career, straddling that 2020 mark.
0: And you also have to throw in Walter Payton Man of the Year. That's another award accolade that gets weighed into that, and that happened in the 2020s, right? So,
1: right.
0: You know, it's one of those, it's tough because, like, you go from that and you say All-Decades team is a shoe-in, you know, in a lot of cases, but you're absolutely right. Like, the dominance that happens is you fall in that gap area. But I think for Cam, it's not a matter of if it will be a win thing for him. But I think he will have a lot lesser weight than a lot of guys just because, like you said, there's a recency element to it. And like you said, he did it in 2 different decades. And that comes down to, you know, for him, who else is going to be on that list at the time? You know, is it going to be someone who, you know, who's going to have a stronger resume when Cam hangs it up and then hits the 5-year mark, right? You know, are there unanimous first ballot guys that are going to come off the board the same time as him? And so I think that's really what it is. It's a shell game. Like Alan Faneca, right? Alan Faneca had the same thing where he waited and waited, even though the credentials were undeniable. But Allen was one of those guys, came in 98 when he was drafted, immediate impact, you know, all rookie team. And then, like you said, started making Pro Bowls consistently and then slipped into the 2000s and then still had a good start to his career in the 2000s. And I think that's kind of where we land in this process. But, you know, eventually it did happen, right? It did finally come into fruition because he was a guy who was a first-team All-Decades team in the 2000s, right? And so, you know, that's one of those where you can kind of dominate a majority and the front end, which I think that's what Cam has on his side. He dominated the beginning of the 2020s and has been a, you know, a constant fixture through over half of it. We're now in the 2026-2027 season. So we are, you know, two-thirds of the way, almost three-quarters of the way through the 2020 decades, and he's still a significant player and still a face on this franchise.
1: It is baffling to me that Alan Fanick had to wait that long. I can't Absolutely. For the life of me. I mean, I don't understand how you can have, you know, really a much better resume than Alan had. You know what I mean? I mean, you know, here's a guy who won a Super Bowl. He was a 9-time Pro Bowl. He was an six-time first-team All-Pro, a two-time second-team All-Pro. I mean, just a stretch of dominance in which he was the top one or two guards in the NFL for a decade. I don't know why that makes you wait. I understand.
0: And why Steve Hutchinson went in before him. So that's my biggest gripe, is that Hutchinson went in before him. I was like, whoa. Steeler bias, whatever you want to say. I'm like, he was better than Steve Hutchinson. Now, granted, they're both in now, so it's like, are we really arguing which marble's in front of the other? But at the time, Steve Hutchinson was in and Alan Faneca was not in. And it was just mind-baffling how this decision-making process came to be. But once again, he's in, and he made it. But you're right. It was way too long. I mean, he should have been first or second ballot easily.
1: Yes. Well, those two were contemporaries, and they were the two best guards in the game, right? They were contemporaries, and those are your two best guys, right? One playing in the NFC for a large part of his career. I always think of him as Minnesota. I know he played with Seattle. And
0: he was the first poison pill transition tag contract. I'll never forget that. Steve Hutchinson.
1: Yeah, how about that? Yeah, he was, AFC, NFC, the two best guys, no doubt. Why one gets in and the other? I mean, okay, so one more first-team All-Pro for Hutchinson, but one more Pro Bowl for Allen. So a little bit longer prime. I don't know how they make these decisions. I do get that, you know, it feels like you can be, and I know it underscores the importance. The thing about this is you're not comparing apples to apples. You truly are, never are in any sport, you know. If a guy's a great defensive shortstop, maybe he's not putting up the numbers of a right fielder, but that right fielder maybe is kind of a statue out there. You know, so he's not adding anything other than the bat, and so you're trying to figure out all these different things. And we understand where the game has gone. You know, quarterbacks, receivers, edge rushers, running backs, you know, guards and centers, you know, offensive tackles, guards, centers, defensive tackles. It's a wait. It's harder for those guys to get in the Hall of Fame, not because they're not great players, but because of the nature of the position that they play.
0: No, absolutely. I'm in agreement with you that it is a tougher metric. And like, oh, well, there's so many. But when you think about it, you look at it, if you make the All-Decade team, think about this. All four guards are in the All-Decade team, and the All-Decade team are in the Hall of Fame from the 2000s. Because Larry Allen and Will Shields were the other two guards.
1: And Will Shields, you're not sneaking ahead to look at the – you're not sneaking ahead, are you, for our next topic?
0: No, I'm just talking about the 2000s. Just talking about the 2000s.
1: Okay. Because that's where we're going next.
0: Yeah, because that's the case that we make, is how tough it is to get in. But when you look back on that list, it's like, well, all four of them made it in. There's only two per team, and all four of them made it in. So what's like that criteria – for being in those moments. So, yeah, you're absolutely right. I mean, it's one of those that it's still a head-scratcher.
1: So, this is just to finish off the ESPN thing, because we're running a little bit long, and we might have to go a little bit long on the 2000s team, but work to do, okay? Troy Fautanu, Zach Frazier, DK Metcalf, Joey Porter Jr. Well, look, I'm bullish on Fautanu, Frazier, and Porter, but work to do, my goodness. I mean, these guys, you know, you have to start making Pro Bowl teams and that sort of thing.
0: Yeah, exactly. And in your second and third years in the league.
1: Yeah. So he says, I'm excited about Fautanu and Frazier, the young offensive lineman in Pittsburgh. Better receiver Metcalf is on the cusp of falling out of Hall of Fame consideration entirely, given that he's almost 29 with only two Pro Bowls to his name. Metcalf's 1,303 receiving yard season in 2020. Also looks like a bit of an outlier, since he hasn't come within 150 yards of that total in any of his other six campaigns. The Hall of Very Good might be beckoning for the 6'4" wideout, But let's see what he does in 2026. I agree. Let's see what he does in 2026. And as for the other guys, let's see what they do over the next half a dozen seasons. You know what I mean? I'm bullish on all those guys, but I think they're just trying to round out the article when you're talking about young guys who are still on their first contract and still waiting to get into that first Pro Bowl.
0: Yeah, this is a very it's a long shot.
1: Premature. It's just very premature.
0: And the work to do. And it's talking about the current roster too. So, not even talking about historically Steelers. So yeah, okay.
1: Oh yeah, I know. We got.
0: Because I was like, there's a lot of names left off this list. I didn't hear called. But we're talking about the current roster of guys. How it shapes out. Yes. So I get it now. I think that's where I kind of got a little confused because I was waiting to hear it. I'm like, wait, there's some names that were left off that list. But yeah, you're absolutely right. So for the current roster of guys, yes, I would agree
1: I'm sorry. I just say, speaking of that 2026 team and that current roster, we are going to get there, Max. But I have to run this with the Hall of Fame fresh in our minds and Max coming back from his pilgrimage. I'm sorry, I didn't mean to interrupt you, Max, but I'm excited. I'm excited because there are some guys on that all-decade team who aren't in the Hall of Fame. And I want to get your feeling as to whether those guys are going to be in the Hall of Fame or whether they belong in the Hall of Fame. Because we just sort of blithely said yesterday, if you make the all-decades team, you should be in. Well, a lot of them are, but a few of them aren't. So Max is going to go over that with you when we continue in the locker room here on the Steelers Audio Network.
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18: 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Haas's is hospitality.

0: and welcome to Locker Room here on the Steelers Audio Network with my friend Max Starks. I'm Rob King. We thank you for being with us. So Max had a big trip to Canton, Ohio. Anytime you have a chance to go to Canton, Ohio, it is a big trip. It's a fun thing. It was your agent's father who went in as a producer, Max. Was that his title? Nope. Ding. It was Max's agent's father who went in as one of the great producer. I believe the title was producer, but he brought us Madden and Summerall, which is enough. But he also revolutionized a lot of the way, you know, camera angles were set up and different things were shot. A little bit wider camera angle, so you weren't just seeing like the quarterback and the line of scrimmage. You got a little bit wider view, and of course the groundbreaking duo of Summerall and Madden, the greatest. I mean, we made the comparison. I made the comparison, the analogy to the Beatles. You know, somebody's got to be first. Somebody's got to set the you know, create the mold. And then after that, it's just hard to be. It's hard to be that innovative because, you know, there's only so much you can innovate. Those guys were way out in front of everybody else. So we are talking about Max and I, when we're talking about the Hall of Fame, because Max was heading that way during yesterday's show. So before Max hopped in the car and drove to Canton, we just both agreed that, hey, if you make the all-decade team, you should be in the Hall of Fame. And I think Wes filled in afterwards for Max, came on before his great show, The Drive with Matt Williamson, and we kicked around the 2010s all-decade team and agreed that there were players that probably weren't going to get into the Hall of Fame. So the question now becomes, does everybody on this list belong in the Hall of Fame, or are there guys, just because you made the all-decades team, maybe you don't make the Hall of Fame? So I think this is a question, and so Max is one of those players, career straddled both decades, but largely is a 2000s sort of guy. So I think that's, you know, and we did the 2010s yesterday with Wes, and again, found some people that we thought, well, I don't know. So we're going to go to the 2000s and run through these guys, who's in the Hall of Fame and whether somebody else deserves to be in the Hall of Fame, who isn't in the Hall of Fame yet, will eventually be in the Hall of Fame, who isn't in the Hall of Fame yet. So here are the 2000 Pro Football Hall of Fame all 2000 team. So we started the quarterback.
1: Is this first team? That was this. Let's preface this. Is it first team or second team?
0: We're gonna run both. Okay.
1: Okay.
0: Tom Brady, Peyton Manning. Manning's in. Brady's not in yet because he hasn't had the chance to get in.
1: Yeah.
0: Shoe in. Obviously.
1: Yeah.
0: I think
1: he's what, 2028 is his first eligible.
0: I'm not sure when it is, but I know whenever it is, he's going in right away.
1: Yeah, absolutely. First ballot,
0: right
1: no
0: away.
1: Question.
0: First ballot.
1: Unanimous.
0: Yeah, he's hanging out, you know, in that very inner sanctum of the Hall of Fame. You know what I mean? Like, if there's a dining room in the center of the ballroom, you know, Mel Blunt's hanging out there, you know, Joe Green's hanging out there, Lawrence Taylor's hanging out there, Tom Brady's hanging out there. He just
1: exactly.
0: is. You know, there are others, but I just, you know, he's obvious. Okay, so running backs. First teams, two running backs, LaDainian Tomlinson in the Hall of Fame, Edgerrin James in the Hall of Fame. Okay? Now, here's where it gets interesting. So we probably should have said, if you make the first team, you're in. That's certainly what I meant, Max.
1: Yeah.
0: Right? I don't want to go revisionist history, but that's what I meant. If you make the first team all decades team, you should be in the Hall of Fame. Agreed?
1: Yeah, correct.
0: We're not backpedaling.
1: No, we're not backpedaling. We're just full steam
0: ahead.
1: Okay,
0: good. Okay, so second team running backs, Sean Alexander, Jamal Lewis.
1: Hall of very good.
0: Neither one is in the Hall of Fame.
1: Yeah, Hall of very good.
0: Both.
1: Yeah, both of them. Both of them. I'm putting them both there. And listen, I played against Sean, you know, Super Bowl 40, at the height of his powers. you know, as just a dominant running back. But he did fall off a cliff when he went to Washington, and it wasn't the sustained success of a LaDainian Tomlinson, where, yes, they have him listed at the San Diego Chargers, but he also went to the Jets as well. And then Edge was Edge, man. Edge did it in Indianapolis. He did it in Arizona. And of course, we'll know him as an Indianapolis Colt more so than we do as an Arizona Cardinal, but dominant at both, and was in that that Super Bowl 43 Super Bowl team for the Cardinals.
0: You know, it's interesting as I look at Jamal Lewis's career. Lost 2001 with an injury. Great year in 2000 with 1,364 rushing yards. You just look at his numbers. I probably because he was playing in that Steelers-Baltimore rivalry it was certainly the beginning of what I would call the hatred period of that rivalry, which has cooled slightly to just massive dislike. But I think the players, they just didn't like each other, man. It was one of those kind of games.
1: No, we did not.
0: Yeah. I thought Jamal was a terrific back and a bruising back. He was a type of back. You know what I mean? So we talk about, like, Edgerrin James and LaDainian Tomlinson putting up these great numbers. Well, they were receiving and they were running. And now, were they being utilized because they had a different skill set? If they were in Baltimore, would they have been jammed between the tackles against the Steelers? I don't know. But for his job, I always thought the world of Jamal Lewis. I always thought he was a tough, hard, physical runner.
1: Yeah, no, I completely agree. And listen, and we had some battles, and Joey Porter and him have had some personal battles on the field pregame and getting kicked off before the game even started when he went to Cleveland. So, there is, like you said, a specific back. I mean, for a pure running back, I mean, excellent player and deservedly is an all-decades team member. But I just don't think the resume, like you said, because of this. I mean, let's just think about this. LaDainian Tomlinson and Edgerrin James went in before Roger Craig, and Roger Craig was the template that all those guys had their careers afterwards.
0: That's right.
1: Right?
0: He was the prototype.
1: Yeah. So he's like, hey, can you get to 1,000 yards receiving and 1,000 yards rushing in the same season? Okay, that's what we're trying to do, Edge and LaDainian. Roger Craig did it and still wasn't in the Hall of Fame, but now he's finally placed rightfully where he deserves. So I think Jamal Lewis falls to that pure just running back. So you think of, you know, but his style, he was a big physical bruising back. So who is the archetyped or the prototype that's in the Hall of Fame that ran the way that he did, you know? And I think that it's tougher to find those type of guys. I mean, I think you have to think of like a Larry Zonka, maybe is probably the closest to that. John Riggins, probably the next closest to that. And how does he fare against them? Jerome. Jerome is definitely the prototype for that. So, I mean, so you say, okay, there is a place for him, right? But do his numbers stack up against those guys? And, well, Jerome Bettis is third all-time rushing leader all time. so no in that one. And then you said Larry Zonka. Larry Zonka has the Super Bowls on his side as well in the era that he ran. And so you're like, well, okay, he falls in the Hall of Very Good. He's just that he's just that rung right below Hall of Fame tier.
0: So 1,300 yards three times and 2,000 on another occasion. So four times he eclipsed 1,300 yards. That's awfully good. Awfully good. Didn't make a lot of Pro Bowl teams. And again, sometimes that's the competition you're up against. I think he's just short.
1: But how many All-Pros does he have?
0: Just one. Sean Alexander had three. It's funny. Yeah. Like, if I think of those two, I think of I think of Jamal Lewis as the better running back, but Sean Alexander made three Pro Bowls. So his contemporaries and the voters said otherwise. I just noticed the time, Max. We are woefully late. Let's take a break.
1: Let's come back
0: after the break. Let's continue this discussion about the 2010s All-Decade Team. So far, Max, I think we're batting 1,000. First, if you make a first-team All-Decade Team, you should be in the Hall of Fame. So far, I don't have any disagreements with what we've come across. We're going to dive into it further. Also, look forward to the scrimmage tonight when we continue in the locker room here on the Steelers Audio Network.
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13: Side hour number 2 here inside the locker room. And we are continuing our discussion here because the Steelers have Saturday Night Lights at Latrobe Memorial Stadium this evening, 6 to 8 p.m. down in the center of the city. And, of course, a highlight every year since the 90s. Bill Cowher was one of the guys that I believe first started the Friday Night Lights to kind of get that high school feel. We've now adjusted it and moved it to a Saturday, but still the same nostalgia and feel of bringing the Steelers into the community, literally. There's fans.

0: FanFest and activities going on around the practice ahead of it. Alumni are there doing autographs, and there's activations, and of course, culminating in the team heading over and practicing on the good old high school football field there. So it's a fun time. Another very highly competitive practice, full pads. So looking forward to that. So we don't have any practice notes to really get to. I mean, coordinators, I believe, spoke a little while ago. But that's why we're having this fun conversation on the heels of my travels to the pilgrimage travel to the hallowed grounds that are the National Football Pro Football Hall of Fame in Canton, Ohio. And I'm seeing that there's a water park style like hotel being built right in front of the Hall of Fame to try and attract more kids, as though you needed more kids to come there. But you know, this week, every single year, this is the site. This is the precipice that we sit on for the upcoming regular season. So we're going back and deep diving into I think is the best way of putting it. What do you say, Rob? Is it in, not in?
1: And this all comes from us sort of saying that we were talking about the Hall of Fame because Max was going there. And our discussion about whether if you made the all-decade team, and both of us were clearly thinking, and we're trying not to revise it, clearly thinking that first-team all-pro, first-team all-decade team gets you in the Hall of Fame. That should be enough
0: Correct.
1: To get you in the Hall of Fame. We understand guys slipped between the cracks. Cam Hayward is one of those guys that didn't make the 2010s. And unless he has another all-pro year or two and plays a few more years, probably won't make it at the end of the next decade. It's going to be tough because he straddled those decades in the course of his prime. And so that's going to happen to guys. But our sense is that if you were this dominant for 10 years, that doesn't mean you're the best in your time. Again, Cam was a better player, in my opinion, than Geno Atkins, right? Who was on the all-decade team. He's going to be a better player if he doesn't make the all-decade team in the 2020s. He's going to be better than a player on that team, too, in his prime. But his prime doesn't fit snugly into that decade. He will be on the downside of poor timing, right? That'll be the only thing that's going to keep him off those things. And in my opinion, out of the Hall of Fame. Although, again, let's keep going, Cam. keep building that case. It's okay with us.
0: Nothing wrong with good old ingenuity and try hard.
1: Yeah, keep going. Two more All Pros, another All Pro. Two more Pro Bowls, another All Pro one, and it's a shoo-in. So, okay. So here's where we're going to meet our first hiccup, and that is the fullback position, which largely no longer exists in the NFL. So you have Lorenzo Neal, terrific fullback. Tony Richardson was first team two. You know, Lorenzo was a four-time first team Pro Bowler. I just don't think that again. We talk about the position. Why do Faneca and Hutchinson have to wait so long? Because tackles go in first. Quarterbacks go in first. Receivers go in first. Running backs go in first. Corners go in first. If you're a safety, unless you're Troy Polamalu, you might have to wait. If you're a guard, you might have to wait. If you're a center, you might have to wait. It's just the nature of the position. If you're the fullback, I think, and you're a prototypical fullback, listen, you'd love to have Lorenzo Neal on your team. I just don't think that makes him Hall of Fame. I don't think he's going to get in the Hall of Fame, Max. He's not in. I don't think he's going to get
0: it. Yeah, no, it's a devaluing of that position, right? I think he's a decade too late. I think if you look in 90s and 80s when a fullback was a prominent position, kind of like the nose tackle. Like a nose tackle is one that it's an important position on the team. It allows for the guys behind them to get those opportunities. To be great and be successful, like you think about more linebackers are in, well, it's because of a dominant nose tackle usually. That's how you make those plays to get into those positions to be successful. And then like that, a fullback as well. Like a fullback is essentially a sixth offensive lineman. He just isn't tall enough. And, you know, and that's one of those where the stats just aren't going to be on your side. And this is, you know, stats tell a story for a lot of this and how you get into the Hall of Fame and how you get the nods. It's a numbers game, and fullbacks just frankly don't get numbers, and there's no tangible way of really tracking their stats you know, without it being kind of subjective. And that's where you run into that gray area. So you're right. Both those guys, excellent. Love Nilo. But you know, Lorenzo's not going to get in. And like you said, Tony Richardson also. Definitely, if Lorenzo doesn't get in, he's a first team member. Richardson's not getting in either.
1: Okay, so let's continue on. And I think that we're going to run into a whole stretch of guys who are in the Hall of Fame. Receiver one, Marvin Harrison, Randy Moss, Hall of Famers, no doubt about it.
0: Absolutely.
1: Team two, Terrell Owens, Hall of Fame. Torrey Holt, not in the Hall of Fame.
0: Should be in the Hall of Fame, but not in the Hall of Fame.
1: Okay. A lot of Pro Bowls. Again, it's hard to be All-Pro when you're going up against Randy Moss, Marvin Harrison, Terrell Owens. It's hard. Isaac Bruce on his own team. But it's hard to be. I mean, he led the league in receptions once and receiving yards a couple of times. Very, very good player. I think maybe eventually.
0: Yeah, he'll be
1: one of these years.
0: He'll
1: get
0: probably.
1: In. Yeah, I think he's going to be one of those kind of guys, Max. But again, sticking with our All-Pro One theme, he's not an All-Pro One. He's not in the Hall of Fame, and so let's move on. Tight end, Tony Gonzalez in, second team, Antonio Gates in, two phenomenal players, no questions about that.
0: And at
1: first
0: the time
1: tackle,
0: when they went, and at the time when they went in, they were both number one all-time in catches, receptions,
1: yes,
0: and touchdowns, both of them. So,
1: right,
0: so they led the league. Now, obviously, since Travis Kelce has broken that record, whatever, but at the time when they're logged in, best overall statistics at their position. So I just want to make sure we clarify that.
1: Yeah. And we were talking about eras of football, Max, and you know, where does the modern era begin? And it's difficult to pinpoint, you know, you say the Hall of Fame era, but you know, at 6'1", 250, again, I brought up this point, Fuzzy Thurston pulls around to the edge and he's leading Jim Taylor or Paul Hornung on that vaunted Packers sweep. And he runs into TJ Watt. Well, he wasn't running into edge defenders that big. You know what I mean? It just wasn't.
0: Yeah.
1: And that's, you know, even a decade later, Fuzzy's running into Lawrence Taylor. I just don't know as that goes really well. Now, again, they were lighter, quicker guards. You know, that's the kind of player Chuck Knoll wanted too. But the point is that I think that Tony Gonzalez and Antonio Gates, you know, you talk about prototypes. There's the prototype for the modern tight end. Right there, to me, those two guys,
0: correct,
1: Gonzalez and Gates. I don't think
0: they
1: there was
0: redefined
1: anybody
0: a position
1: them.
0: Group.
1: They redefined the position, right? The modern era of the tight end begins with those guys. The modern era of the pass rusher might begin with Lawrence Taylor, right? So you may be going back to the early 80s. I think the modern tight end is that late 90s, early 2000s. It's Gonzalez and Gates.
0: Yep. They paved the way for what we consider or what we demand a tight end to do.
1: Okay. On we go. Tackle, Jonathan Ogden. I mean,
0: let's get all of my idols out of the way, okay?
1: Yeah, okay. He might be, you know, somebody's holding the chair for him probably at that inner table
0: I would say he is an inner sanctum offensive lineman. Yes.
1: Yes, he was phenomenal. Walter Jones, outstanding. He's in the Hall of Fame. Willie Rofe, Orlando Pace. You know, those guys were second team all decade. You know, Orlando Pace was, that's interesting because to me, I mean, he was also a top of the scale type of offensive lineman, but it's hard to, and he made three all pro ones, but man, it is hard to make all pro ones when Jonathan Ogden's hogging those trophies. And now you're competing with everybody else, you know?
0: Yeah.
1: I mean, But he's in the Hall of Fame. Great players. So all of the tackles are in. All of the guards are in. Alan Faneca, Steve Hutchinson, Larry Allen, Will Shields, all in the Hall of Fame. Center, Kevin Mawai, he's in the Hall of Fame. Olin Krutz is not in the Hall of Fame. I don't think he's going to make the Hall of Fame at the center position.
0: Yeah, Olin, you know, obviously, if I had a pick between the two, I'd probably pick Olin over Kevin Mawai, but Kevin Mawai takes the first team nod. I just thought Olin Krutz, I mean, we learned our silent snap count because of Olin Krutz and what he developed
1: really?
0: On Chicago. Yes.
1: Interesting.
0: Like we watched the Chicago film. after we lost to the Indianapolis Colts in 05 in the regular season, that following week we had to put in a silent count. Like, that was the reason why. And who did we look to? We looked to Olin Krutz and the Chicago Bears for how they ran their silent count. And that's how we, that, and that's how we developed our silent count system. So
1: that is absolutely so
0: I did not know that. Behind the mask type of look there.
1: Oh, I love that, man. My football geekdom just went through the roof, man. That is just very, very cool. I had no idea. No idea that that was the case. And, you know, again, you just look at the Pro Bowl and All-Pro nods. You know, maybe somewhere down the line somebody will re-look at the center position. But, you know, let's get Marquise Pouncey in there first, in my opinion.
0: Yeah, and just look how long it took Dermonti Dawson.
1: Remember the 2010 All-Decade team. What's that?
0: Yeah, exactly. But look how long it took Dermonti Dawson to get into the Hall of Fame as well. So, yeah, I don't think Marquise waits as long as Dirt does, but it's still that's how tough it is. That's what you're battling.
1: It is. Okay, so we have the defense to get to. We got to get hustling, Max, because
0: yeah, I'm gonna ask let's go quick.
1: I want to go quick. We got to take a break.
0: Man, I'm like Ricky Bobby. I want to go fast.
1: I want to ask you about the scrimmage and what's going on tonight and what you're expecting to see and all that other stuff. Okay, so we're going to dash through the defense, or maybe we'll reverse it. Maybe we'll, you know what, that's what we'll do. We'll go to the scrimmage, and if we don't, we'll dash through the 10s defense if we have to. I think our point's been made. We got to further drive it home. But let's talk about the Steelers and what you're expecting to see tonight when we continue in the locker room here on the Steelers Audio Network.
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23: Partly to mostly cloudy today with a shower possible, high of 85. More rain on the way tonight than clear skies overnight, dropping to 67. Mix of sun and clouds tomorrow with a high of 87. Scattered thunderstorms expected on Monday.
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0: All right, we are back inside the locker room, segment number two, hour number two here, and we would be remiss if we did not address the Friday night on Saturday lights event. But, you know, this is more because in the past it's been a scrimmage, Rob, and it's been like the full field, like first team goes up against first team offense versus first team defense. You march down the field. You kind of go through plays and drives has been one of the key moments. And then you add in the elemental side of it. You know, we're going to see, you know, those third down package pass under pressure, so to speak, in the past. You also had, you know, 2-minute drills worked in there. So you had kind of the flow of a game worked in because this was kind of like the dress rehearsal before you get to the first preseason game, and obviously that first preseason game Thursday night in Acrisure against the Green Bay Packers. So I'm very interested to see how this is going to go. You always had a backs on backers, tight ends on DNs, O-line versus D-line. Like, you had these one-on-ones, and you had the one-on-one, well, not one-on-one, but seven-on-seven, competitive, middle-of-the-field type of deal. So I'm interested to see how it's going to be scripted this evening for Mike McCarthy, since he kind of does things a little bit differently. But that's been what it has been in the past, and just kind of anticipating what's going to be this current iteration of Friday Night Lights. It's already on a different day, so a Saturday Night Lights. But, you know, that's one of the things that has us kind of intrigued thus far because, you know, Mike Prisuta asked backs on backers, do you like it? I'm a fan, but he hasn't done it yet. So you wonder when that's if that will actually happen in camp, and will it concur or conclude this evening. So a lot to kind of anticipate getting ready in tonight. What are some of the things you're thinking about?
1: Yeah, I'm eager to see if, you know, usually somebody would come out of this, Max, as, wow, he kind of put a stamp on what we've sort of seen. Now, we learned earlier that Max Ahanachor is not going to be taking place part in this. Well, the word was probably won't see him through Monday, right? So that there's a guy that I think a lot of fans really wanted to see. You know, what is he going to be able to bring to the table?
0: Yeah, what's the next step?
1: You know, Right. I think probably for me, because I'm more concerned with the right now, I understand people are really going to want to be looking at the quarterback position. I get that. I'm more interested in the wide receiver position. I'm more interested in, you know, how is that looking right now? How are these guys jiving with Aaron Rodgers? Are they melding together? You know, I think that Aaron, you know, look, I think Aaron does things very deliberately, right? He's targeting DK Metcalf. Then he's been targeting, you know, we talked about this the other day. There's a Pat Freiermuth day. There's been a lot of Roman Wilson stuff. Is he going to emerge as that number three receiver? Because, you know, look, they're all, I don't want to say that they're all one type of receiver, because DK's a big guy with speed. Pittman's a big guy with great ability to use his body and pick up first downs and make the tough catches. Jeremy Bernard, I think, is a little more probably in that mold. Not as big, but, you know, he's a second round pick. Roman Wilson's the one guy that's a little bit different to me. Slighter, maybe a little more explosive as far as quick getting in and out of, you know, cuts. I think DK probably still has the best top-end speed of the group. So he's interesting to me because, you know, he can – I think the Steelers will definitely be able to bludgeon teams. I mean, think about, my goodness, if you come out there and it's Darnell Washington and it's DK Metcalf and – you know, Pittman is your wide receivers. That is just a large group of human beings. But, you know, Freiermuth has been very good in the slot as an H-back guy. There's a lot of different things they can do. It doesn't have to be three receivers. But if it's going to be three receivers, if it's going to be make up some ground, I think this would be a nice practice for Roman Wilson to show everybody what he can do.
0: No, I'm right there with you, and I think that's really what the key is here. It's, Roman, what can you do? Like, you know, are you going to take that next step? Are you going to be the guy that everybody can depend on in that slot position to kind of take over and have a Calvin Austin-esque type of role on this team? And what does that look like? What does that mean, you know, for what you can bring to the table? Or is it we got to look in another direction? Because I think this is that kind of pivotal year for Roman to take the jump, to take the leap for the next phase of his career.
1: It's almost now or never, really. Yeah. It truly is for him. I mean, with the Steelers, look, I still think Roman Wilson could be an NFL receiver. I just hope it's with the Steelers. I think that if it doesn't happen after this year, I know you're bringing another quarterback. I get that. And so that's always new life, but it would feel like, okay, the team is moving on from him. And so, and again, Aaron Rodgers says this is going to be it. Maybe he has a great rapport with the next quarterback in the future. I don't want to completely close the chapter if it doesn't happen now. But now would be an awfully good time for him to integrate himself and be part of it. And I just think that he can be an explosive element. I mean, you know, the Steelers have a very physical offense. You know, they've got a physical offensive line that they've invested in. They've got physical big wide receivers. They've got running backs who can play with a physical style. You know, we've seen Jalen Warren show some game-breaking ability. And I think that they believe that if they get him back to shorter stints, that they're going to see more of that game-breaking ability again. I'm on the fence about that. Part of me wants to see him get 22 carries and see what happens. That's not going to happen unless there's an injury. You know, Dowdle is going to be taking a lot of those thumper type of things. Both guys are three down backs. Jalen's an outstanding blocker, as we know. Both guys can receive the football. I think Jalen's got that a little bit of that game breaker to him. But and of course DK does with his speed. But I think, you know, that would be Roman Wilson could bring an element that the offense could use. And so that's why I think my biggest attention will be what is he going to accomplish tonight. And then I guess on the defensive side of the ball, you know, I would like to see the continued progression of and I say progression like Asante Samuel's a rookie. He's not. But, you know, he's coming back from a serious injury and from surgery. And it's basically been – I think he got into a little bit of action last year. It's basically been – you know, 2 years since he's played. I'd like to see what he could do out there, because if he continues, and he has drawn rave reviews from Mike McCarthy, going back to the OTAs, I mean, what a find that would be. We have seen the Steelers struggle to get a second corner opposite of Joey Porter Jr. Well, they got that guy with Jamel Dean. Now to be able to throw a third guy out there on the outside and go back to the old Steeler way of doing things, where Dalen Everett becomes a guy that you can take your time with, you know, knock on wood, all things remaining equal on the injury front, and bring him along at a suitable pace and not have to rush him into action. For all those reasons, Asante Samuel, to me, is a guy I'm really, as this camp goes on, I'm really intrigued about what he can do, because I think he can be valuable now, and I think he can be valuable in the future. And that's the same way I feel about Roman Wilson. He can be valuable now, and he can be valuable for the foreseeable future. How about you, Max? Who are some guys you're looking at?
0: Well, I mean, I'm looking at, you know, I'm really looking at that right side. Like you said, no Maxi Anacior. Now does Broderick Jones take the next step? Can he assume that role and kind of get himself into this contest and make it a three-way go? Dylan Cook, Maxi Anacior, and Broderick Jones at the right tackle position. I want to see what Caden Weege can do. He's the number one kicked punt returner, right? How does he look, not only as a returner, but how does he look? How does he figure into the wide receiver position as well? And how does that look? And then, of course, the running backs, right? Caleb Johnson, Lou Nichols, Travis Homer and company. Travis Homer getting a couple more opportunities, to really do some stuff with the third squad. And Caleb Johnson trying to make a case for himself as well. So I'm going to be looking for that. And then also Carson Bruner is your number two linebacker. Malik Harrison is behind said Carson Bruner. So how does that inside linebacker competition look, and who can do more at that position to kind of steal their way into that top four of the linebacking crew? So those are some of the other ones. I think I'm right there with you on the rest of these battles, you know, at the wide receiver position with Roman Wilson. Want to see how he takes the next step as well. But I think that's a real big one. And then I want to see these big boys up front. I want to see Sebastian Joseph Day, you know, Gabe Rubio, how they look. Y.A. Black as that kind of nose guy, and seeing how they kind of insert themselves into this as they take the next step, and then how it translates to a stadium. So I'm all over the board with you. I think there's a lot of guys that are intriguing and a lot of battles that are on that second line level that I want to see come to fruition, like who can do it and who can't.
1: I think you bring up all really, really great points in it, and it underscores just how many interesting battles there are on a team in which, you know, I really like their roster. I really like their roster 1 through 53, 1 through 58. I think they've just done a very, very nice job of building this roster out, of adding the depth. But you're right. I mean, think about it. Look, Caleb Johnson, I mean, the perception is, I'm not in the room with the coaches. I don't know what they're saying. But certainly the perception is that Caleb Johnson, a third-round pick from a year ago, is fighting to make a roster. I mean, how many teams around the league can say that? Not many. And I think you've identified a lot of the other battles that are important. What's happening at that inside linebacker, off-the-ball linebacker position? You know, can Carson Bruner become more than a special teams guy? And, is this new system going to help guys? Let's not forget, too, you know, we talked a little bit about, and I think Caden Weegan, you know, I was talking about playmakers on the offensive side, Max. Weegan is, they drafted him to be a playmaker. And it's harder from that punt return game. It's harder from that kickoff return game. I mean, what are you going to get? You hope you get a touchdown out of that, you know, somewhere along the line. Two gets you greedy. But can you pick up, you know, can you be one of the leading punt returner or kick returners in the league to get you into that field position? Again, I cite my our friend Matt Williamson about, you know, some of the things that he brings up with kick returns and how important they are, and how, you know, if you can get it to a certain part of the field, averages say you're going to score, you're going to come away with points on a drive, right? And what that point differential is from a few yards on a kickoff return. So Weegan is a guy that they're hoping can be a game breaker without, you know, necessarily being a guy who's going to get a ton of offensive snaps, but he may get some snaps too. which would be interesting to see how they can feature him in there, in that sort of Turpin role that we saw down in Dallas as a guy that can, you know, can help you in a number of different ways and hopefully make some plays for you. So I'm glad you brought him up because I think he's an important guy for them. But you're right. You know, where are the depth charts going to shake out? And we've talked a lot about the offense, and I think rightfully so, because a lot of people were wondering about that. But the defense, and, you know, we talk about the new scheme because Mike McCarthy's the head coach. He's going to put in his offensive scheme. You got a brand new defensive coordinator, Patrick Graham, and it's been exciting to watch for me, Max, in practice, these guys standing up and moving around and disguising blitzes and doing things we haven't really seen the Steelers do in the past. And what can this mean for the Steelers? And who's best at communicating all these things? Is there a player out there who just can't seem to grasp it? Well, he's got to go. Is there a player that this is going to free up and he's going to move up the depth chart? It is that side of the ball. I think a lot of people are focusing more on Mike McCarthy because he's the head coach and he runs the offense. But that defense, Mac, it is going to be very, very interesting to see what they're able to do.
0: Yeah, now I'm right there with you because I think you have to give them that credence. You have to give them that room because it's very important. It's very important to see how it all shakes out, and you know, there's still plenty of questions left to be answered. And I think that's why, you know, scrimmages like this kind of allow you to separate a little bit and create a better idea of what that depth chart looks like for this team is seeing, hey, who is going to be that too? Because as we get to this, and we talked to Omar Khan, right, yesterday, he talked about he's excited. Yep. These three preseason games matter, and how you advance from 1 to 2 and 2 to 3, you know, that develops the back half of your roster and at key positions. And do you take one extra DB versus, you know, one extra, you know, linebacker in that moment, or do you take the extra running back that's also competing against that DB and that linebacker? Tight end, how does he fit into this? Do you keep an extra tight end or an extra, you know, D lineman or an outside linebacker? Like, there's so many questions, and things are built off of each other when you get to that. Outside of your front line starting 25, as I like to call it, because, you know, specialists are people too, so there's three of those. But yep. your 11 offense, your 11 defense, and your three specialists, who's behind that? That matters. And how is it distributed? How do you disseminate into the play share within the given mechanics of a game? You know, who's the first guy off the bench at D-line? Who's the first guy off the bench on the offense and the offensive line? You know, who's your third back if one of them goes down mid-game and has to pick up that payload of opportunity? Are we a 12-heavy team? So now that third tight end is going to get more work than when we're an 11-formation team from game to game. That matters. So all of these different things, it's an intricate web that is weaved by, you know, the scouts, the GMs, and, of course, the coaches with the personnel. And what you can do, what can you show me, right? We're not from Missouri, but tonight we're going to be in the Show Me State, you know, and that's in Latrobe Memorial. What can you show me to differentiate yourself from the rest of the pack?
1: So true. And again, I think you bring up such a great point, because if you are the sixth receiver or the third or fourth running back or the 10th offensive lineman or the fullback, all four of those guys, you know, might be competing for one spot on offense. Again, it might not be, if you're not one of the top, say, let's say, you know, they're gonna, just again, Max, we're dreaming. We're daydreaming. You're going to keep 10 offensive linemen. Okay, well, you know, is that 10th offensive lineman better than, we were just talking about this with the Hall of Fame. What's a guard worth versus a safety versus a wide receiver and the perception of those things? You know, who's better, the sixth wide receiver or the 10th offensive lineman or the fullback or do you want to keep a running back? By the way, who do you think you can slide onto the practice squad? You know, those are part of things. But right now you're a player. You don't want to be thinking practice squad. You want to be thinking active roster. And this is an opportunity to show everybody what you can do.
0: Yes. This is going to the flea market and showing your wares off, Right? What can we sell here today? No, you need this grinder right here. I'm telling you, this thing has worked excellent over the years for me. You know, you should definitely buy this. You know, you're going to get into those situations, and that's what this is. You are auditioning for all 32 teams when you step on that field for preseason work. And how do you fare in those moments? That's going to be the key metric there.
1: And this is the first step toward the first step, which is that preseason game coming up Thursday against Green Bay. More of that, of course, coming up on Monday and Tuesday as Max and I will continue in the locker room. We're going to continue in the locker room by taking one very rapid dash down the 2010 all-defensive team, because that's all we have time for, is a quick dash. But there's some fascinating names on here and some guys who aren't in the Hall of Fame. Do they belong in the Hall of Fame? We are going to talk that over with Max Starch. You can hear his opinions when we continue in the locker room here on the Steelers Audio Network.
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27: OpenAI has agreed to a $3.2 million settlement with the Department of Justice over allegations the company discriminated against U.S. workers in its hiring practices. Matt Mattinson has the story.
28: The DOJ says the investigation involved fewer than 10 positions, but found issues including how some jobs were advertised and how applications were accepted. Under the agreement, OpenAI will pay $1.2 million in civil penalties and $2 million to compensate workers affected by the alleged practices. The company denies the findings, but says it reached the agreement to resolve the matter and move forward with its immigration-related hiring program.
27: Anthropic inking a $10 billion deal with AI cloud startup Volta. And AI systems from Anthropic and OpenAI created fake identities in an effort to break into the site GitHub. The UK's AI Security Institute says Anthropic's Mythos and OpenAI's Sol used autonomy and deception to mask the hacks. This comes as more AI models are being caught starting their own hacks. Tech Report, I'm Mark Mayfield.
29: Skin is deeply personal, which is a strange thing to say about something that everyone can see. 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
0: Well, we're not only building offices like some of our esteemed sponsors, we're also building rosters and building cases for the Hall of Fame. And we're going to get to the defensive portion of the 2000s All-Decades team as we wrap up the show today. And before we turn it over to our buddies at The Drive, Matt Williamson and Wesley Euler. Rob, go ahead. Let's fire off. Let's do it. Rapid fire okay. Water cooler.
1: Rapid fire. Here we go. Defense. So, by the way, all of our first-teamers except fullback Lorenzo Neal. Sorry, Lorenzo, you're a great fullback. We have as Hall of Famers, and most of them are already in the Hall of Fame. Okay, so defense, first team defensive end, Strahan and Freeney, they're in the Hall of Fame.
0: Correct.
1: Second team are Taylor and Peppers, they're also in the Hall of Fame. So no case needs to be made for them.
0: Nope.
1: Defensive tackle, Seymour and Sapp are your first team defensive tackles. They are in the Hall of Fame.
0: Correct. Played against both of them.
1: No problems there, right?
0: Yes.
1: Now, Leroy Glover and Kevin Williams are your second teamers. Neither is in the Hall of Fame.
0: Don't think they will. Even though Leroy was a hell of a guy, and Kevin Williams as well. He was a part of the Williams brothers, as you will remember in Minnesota Vikings lore. Him and Pat Williams, Kevin Williams and Pat Williams were they were a load. They were a load going against those guys in an era where big bodies in the middle was a thing. It was a real thing.
1: So Kevin Williams, interesting. He's an interesting guy to me. Defensive tackle, again, put up some really big sack numbers early in his career when he was a defensive end. They kicked him inside. The sack numbers dwindled a little bit. He has 63 sacks for his career. But, I mean, he was a five-time first-team All-Pro.
0: Yeah.
1: That's, man, six-time Pro Bowl. I think he's one of those guys that the Veterans Committee might take a long look at and say, well, wait a minute, man. Maybe we've been underselling what this guy's capable of doing.
0: Yeah, I think it's going to get tougher for Kevin just because we see the numbers, right? Just think about a Geno Atkins, right? Like,
1: yep.
0: Like that's – you're now getting into an era where D-tackles are asked to do more Aaron Donalds. Right? Those are now the prototypes of the interior. Not as big.
1: Yeah.
0: You know, whereas you started getting smaller. I mean, he did it for his size at a very high clip. But like you said, you know, now we're going to get into an era where if he gets into the finals in a normal way, he's probably not going to make it because the numbers dictate differently now because the stats are going to be overriding. And like you said, it's going to be a second look type of deal later in his career when he's a senior on the veteran side of it. That's when it'll start to play a bigger role as far as looking at just snapshot. How was he in this time period, given how the game was played? Did he dominate? And you'll get a yes from almost everybody, but it is going to take that second look because you're going to get these first ballot guys who are going to have higher statistical numbers.
1: Okay, so here are your linebackers. Are you ready?
0: Yes,
1: Ray Lewis, Hall of Fame. First team, Urlacher, first team, Hall of Fame. Derek Brooks, first team, Hall of Fame. Zach Thomas, second team, Hall of Fame. DeMarcus Ware, second team, Hall of Fame. Joey Porter, second team, not in the Hall of Fame.
0: He's one that I think, you know, when you think about the era and what he meant, he's a guy that should get a significant look. I think his might be more press related when it comes to that. I think we'll have another guy up on this list that'll also not benefit from press related issues, because you also have to think the prestigious. You got to be good on and off the field, and I think that's the only thing that really holds Joey back. But I think that's something that with time he could be another guy that you can go back and compare his numbers just apples to apples without having the recency bias of what off the field might have looked like, because I think Joey deserves to be in the Hall of Fame. He was a leader. He was feared as a defender, and people did not want to go up against him. And listen, and we called him the Hawaiian Tropic abs that he would have pre-game, and he would intimidate, and he'd just stalk the sideline. He'd just stalk the middle of the field. That's the reason why it's no longer at the 50-yard line where everybody gets 58 yards each, or 49 and 0.99. It's now at the 48-yard line. There's now that four-yard kind of buffer zone, you know, the free trade zone that you're not allowed to walk in because of Joey Porter. So when you're changing rules and you're also being a dominant player, those things all weigh into it as well.
1: So he's, by the way, four-time – first team, or four-time Pro Bowl, one-time All-Pro. So those numbers, someone's going to have to say, listen, it goes beyond the numbers of Joey Porter. Because otherwise, again, you worry about those guys as the year goes, as the years go on, unless players are looked at differently. Hey, listen, these metrics say he was actually a better player than he was given credit for in his heyday. That's going to be, someone's going to have to stump for him, I think, because he has fewer All-Pros and Pro Bowls and some of the other guys who also aren't in. Corner, Charles Woodson, Champ Bailey. First teams, they're in. Second teams, Ty Law, Rondé Barber, they're in. That's what you'd expect from that position. First team, Ed Reed and Brian Dawkins at the safety position, they're in. Troy Polamalu is again, I think, because he was a straddler. Right. He did not make the first team, all decade because of, that 04 sort of being his first year. Yeah. That's unfortunately, that's the way it goes. Right. That's, you find yourself in that position in which your prime straddled the two decades. And so, but he's in the Hall of Fame where he obviously belongs. Darren Sharper, not in the Hall of Fame. Don't know if Darren's going to make it.
0: No. Once again, he's another one where we talk about the off the field also muddies some of the achievements on the field.
1: Darren Sharper, I just mentioned him. I'm sorry, Adam Vinatieri just went in, right?
0: Yeah, just went in.
1: Again, okay.
0: Third
1: David
0: place
1: Akers
0: kicker in NFL history, the most accurate one, and the leader of all points scored. Overall, in NFL history, he has more points even than Tom Brady.
1: When you get into punter, kicker, punt returner, fullback, kick returner, it's hard, right? Those are the first team guys. That was the caveat we didn't have yesterday because I don't think we really thought it through. Our feeling was if you're a first team all decade performer, you belong in the Hall of Fame. And Leckler is the first team punter. Brian Mormon is the second team punter. Dante Hall. How about this? Dante Hall was the first team punt returner. Devin Hester was the second team punt returner. But again, Devin, another one of those straddle guys, straddling the decades. Then Joe Cribbs at the kick returner. Dante Hall at the kick returner. Dante Hall, punt returner, one, kick returner, two. Of those returners only, and the punters only, Devin Hester is in the Hall of Fame. So I think, Max, that the point is proven, right? I think it's basically, if you went through all the all-decade teams, you would find that the guys who are first-team all-decade are pretty much in the Hall of Fame. There might be an exception or two. If you're the second-team all-decade, you've probably got a 50-50 shot. I can't specifically say the odds, but somewhere in that neighborhood of getting in the Hall of Fame. So I feel, Max, I feel vindicated. I feel like we were accurate that if you're a first team all decade Hall of Famer, You're in the Hall of Fame. You belong in the Hall of Fame. You should be in the Hall of Fame. And frankly, you probably are in the Hall of Fame.
0: Yeah, exactly. Exactly. And you know, it's a matter of time. And we talked about the very few exceptions are devalued positions or ones that you can't really quantify in tangible situations, like Lorenzo Neal and like a Shane Leckler. And like you said, Dante Hall, you know, I mean, yes, they had numbers, but, you know, you have to be literally the most exceptional person at the position to get a shot at some of those.
1: Max, as always, my friend, enjoyed spending time with you. I'm glad you had a great experience at the Hall of Fame. It's awesome. When you have a chance to be part of something like that, it is just really special. Thanks. I look forward to talking to you on Monday. We'll start looking forward to this. We got this game coming up on Thursday, Max. Here we go.
0: Hey, first dress rehearsal. Cannot wait for the regular season. Preseason is upon us. And like I said, it got kicked off with the Hall of Fame. We were treated to a very awesome, you know, first game debuts for a lot of rookies. So I expect that train to keep coming and now swing at the Steelers stop.
1: Yep. It's all going to be great, my friend. It's all going to be great to get started and get into it. Our thanks to Ed Troop for filling in for a little while. Justin Miller at our controls in the iHeart studio. We thank Justin, as always. And thank you, of course, for listening. For Max Starks, I'm Rob King. Thanks for being with us in the locker room here on the Steelers Audio Network.
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3: Good afternoon, Steelers Nation, and welcome back to the campus of St. Vincent College here for another day of Steelers training camp coverage on your 24/7 home of the black and the gold. Wes Schuler, Matt Williamson with you here. Matt, on a little bit of a different Saturday on campus.
4: Oh, very.
3: Nice and quiet here at this time. You know, normally there'd still be some conclusion of different things going out on the fields in front of us due to practice. But if you are on your way to St. Vincent College now, do not come here. You want to go to downtown Latrobe Memorial, because tonight is, of course, the annual evening practice. Matt, used to be called Friday Night Lights. Now it's on a Saturday, and that will be tonight at 6 o'clock.
4: Yeah, and it's a good time. I urge people to check it out. I mean, it can be a madhouse. It's a very upbeat, fun situation. You get pretty close to the players. They're usually really good about autographs and interacting with the fans. But I think campus is so weird this day, too. You know, like, I woke up in the hotel, and my first job for SNR was being here with you at 3, and we decided we'd have a quaint little pre-show lunch.
3: We did.
4: And we'll meet you about 2:15 over the cafeteria. All right, sounds good. I get there before you, and I'm the only non-worker in there. Just kind of sitting here. I'm like, am I the last guy at the bar? And everyone's like, yep.
3: Get this guy out of here.
4: Closing
3: so we can
4: time
3: go home.
4: Playing, like, get out of here. They're flicking the lights. And then you came strolling in. I felt a little better. And then T.J. Watt came in with another player, so I'm like, well, if T.J.'s here, they're staying open. But, I mean, like, the campus is just so different.
3: I texted Matt. I was like, I'm walking into the cafeteria now. He was like, I don't think you have any trouble finding me.
4: Right. I stood up. I was like,
3: He was the only, literally, other than the workers, he was the only one in there. And then, yeah,
4: buffing the floors, and it's like, I better get out of here.
3: You're like, geez, Louise. And it felt like the last day when we used to stay at the Combine, like, a day longer than everybody else, and they'd be tearing down all the Radio Row stuff around us while we were doing shows.
4: Yeah.
3: Yeah, quiet one today. Some players did start to trickle into, I don't know if you want to call it lunch, at about, you know, closer to 3 when you and I were heading back over here.
4: There was nourishment available.
3: Yes, which makes sense because I think they all slept in a little bit today. I know it was more of a brunch than a breakfast for the team today.
4: Makes sense.
3: And obviously they have practice at 6 o'clock, so I'm sure, you know, a 2:30, 3 o'clock kind of light lunch slash early type dinner for these guys, have a little snack before practice. And then, of course, tonight, I'm sure
4: I bet they feast after.
3: They will afterwards tonight. There'll be all kinds of food around campus like there always is. Food trucks, Taco Bell, pizza, you name it.
4: That's one thing we're going to miss, though. In the dorms, when you came back from Friday Night Lights.
3: Paint the picture for them, Matt.
4: Yeah, boy. There is so much pizza and so much Taco Bell. Thanks to the Steeler folks that do that. We're not going to enjoy it this year. But you come home at 11 or midnight, or if you go to a little watering hole before – go down the right wing, and it's like, here, take 30 tacos because we can't eat them all. It's nuts.
3: I think you could almost double all the amount of people in the dorms, and there would probably still be enough food for everyone
4: insane.
3: In there. Yeah, and typically, you know, Friday Night Lights and then a Saturday practice, and so we would all be back here. But with the day off tomorrow, unfortunately, Matt and I will not be gorging ourselves with free Taco Bell and pizza and all that stuff later this evening. We'll be heading home, but we have plenty of ground to get to before we get there. Matt, I don't know if you and I have ever really discussed this on air, but I, when I have time to kill, like when I'm traveling somewhere but I'm not in a hurry, a lot of times I like to take a different route. I'm a back roads guy when I can be. That's probably the best way to put it. So today when I was driving out here, instead of getting on the turnpike, I kind of took the longer way to get here.
4: The long and winding road.
3: Exactly right, like Paul McCartney. It's an extra way, extra

0: you know, 15, 20 minutes to get here, but it saves me a few bucks on turnpike tolls, and I wasn't in a hurry anyways. I was a little ahead of schedule. So the way that I took actually brought me...
1: I would never do that.
0: No?
1: I don't even know... I had no reason to be here early, but I just got to get there as fast as possible.
0: And it's see, that's
1: a bad mentality by me.
0: That like, is
1: enjoy
0: usually,
1: life. Enjoy the journey.
0: But see, I'm most of the time, I'm like you. I'm like, I have to get from point A to point
1: I've
0: B.
1: I've been in a car with you. I'm shocked to hear this.
0: But today I left plenty early. Like you and I were meeting for a 2:15 lunch.
1: Yep.
0: I was like, I've got some time. So I took the roundabout way, save a little money on some turnpike tolls to get here. And the way that I took on Waze brought me through La Trobe, actually. So I kind of came in through downtown La Trobe on the backside of campus.
1: Oh, next to like
0: here.
1: The creek and...
0: Yes.
1: Oh, it's awesome. Yeah.
0: Very, very scenic, very pretty. And so it was a little before 2 o'clock when I was pulling, you know, probably 1:50-ish when I'm humming through La Trobe. And already... There's all kinds of people lined up. There's all kinds of...
1: Oh, I didn't think of that.
0: There's
1: okay.
0: already traffic. There's wow. already, like, police officers on every corner, like, directing traffic and telling people where to go. And that
1: yeah,
0: was
1: yeah.
0: 4 hours before practice.
1: I say it's a long time back. That is a very beautiful scenic route. You know, I often have come from a family camp that we go
0: yeah,
1: to.
0: Yeah, yeah.
1: And I come through all the way through there. And there's some beautiful areas. But I see what you're saying. Hadn't thought of that, though. I mean, like, the whole town is going to be buzzing and... Parking can be difficult, folks.
0: It's probably already, difficult
1: yeah.
0: now already.
1: Yeah, yeah, yeah.
0: You know, almost still 3 hours away here.
1: Not surprised.
0: And again, it's always a madhouse down there when it's on a Friday night. With this being a Saturday, I can only imagine it's going to be quite the scene there at La Trobe Memorial.
1: I assume people are getting there earlier on Saturday, right?
0: They're 2 o'clock. There were already a few dozen cars there lined up, ready to go at 2 o'clock. You know, about 4 hours before. Things get going. It's always a lot of fun. As Matt mentioned, that's probably about as close as you can get to the guys. They usually do autograph sessions and fireworks and all that fun kind of stuff with it as well, too. So big night down at La Trobe Memorial. If you're heading to campus here for practice tonight, do not reroute. It's only...
1: Yeah, don't come to campus.
0: Don't right. come to campus.
1: Someone it's, always does.
0: Somebody always does. I'm sure when we get close to the end of the show, we'll see some people coming up here in campus security, turning them around.
1: And they'll be unhappy.
0: They'll be unhappy. The good news for them is
1: they'll
0: it's
1: feel
0: only...
1: shame.
0: It's only about 5 minutes down the road.
1: Yeah.
0: It's not like you're way out of your way. But do not come to St. Vincent College this evening. You're headed to La Trobe Memorial High School, or La Trobe Memorial Stadium, pardon me, there at La Trobe High School Stadium, because that's where the Saturday Night Lights proceedings will begin at 6 o'clock. Matt and I have you up until 6. We've got plenty to get to between now and then. We will hear from some Steelers coordinators who spoke earlier today. It was kind of coordinator day. Which is always an interesting time because those guys, yeah, we hear from them regularly enough, but not obviously
1: yeah,
0: as much
1: still
0: as
1: kind you, of a special occurrence
0: as you hear from Mike McCarthy and some of the players. So we'll get to some of that as we roll along. We need to wrap up our exercise last days of comparing last year's roster position by position to this year's roster. We still have offensive line and defensive line to discuss. So plenty of ground to cover. But Matt, some news of the day items here as we get started. And I think two, you know what, actually, before we go across the Commonwealth of Philadelphia, let's stay in our very own division here, where Zay Flowers, who, of course, Ravens wide receiver, just signed that contract extension a few days ago, day-to-day now after a quad contusion in practice. Left leg, left quad, day-to-day after colliding with a teammate in this morning's practice.
1: Yeah, and who's to say? I mean, day-to-day doesn't sound bad when you're looking at a star player who just signed a new deal, like last week.
0: Yeah.
1: I mean, like very, very recently.
0: Ink just dried.
1: Yeah, ink just dried. Now, it is a new offense, but still, Lamar and Zay are going to probably be fine. I doubt he would have played one snap in the preseason anyway. So, I don't think this is, at least in, according to initial reports, that happened today, right?
0: Yes.
1: I thought so, this morning. I would not overreact to that. I assume they shut him down. He's too important. Far and away their top pass catcher.
0: Yes, and that's kind of what Jesse Minter said, is that he's going to miss a little time here, but we don't think it's going to be anything long term, but certainly something to keep an eye on here from around the league today. Also, Matt, little scuffle between Kirk Cousins and Max Crosby. Did you hear about this? And
1: I did.
0: They both sat out practice today. They benched them both for a day after their scuffle yesterday.
1: Tinfoil hat. Mm-hmm. If I'm the team that picked first overall last year, and a highly respected new guy, Kirk Cousins, been around the league, model citizen, nothing wrong with this guy, squeaky clean, defensive player, your clearly best player, and foundation of that defense since he's been there and not much around him. I would have scripted this fight. I'm serious. I want to cause waves between, cause commotion and, hey, go take a shot at Kirk. And Kirk, hey, be aware. You know, I'm not saying it's like WWE, but it's not a bad thing. When I heard it was those two on that team, new coach, they were terrible last year.
0: New culture, new era.
1: Right. I want my guys fighting for me on both sides of the ball. Like, if it had been some backup guard in Max Crosby, I wouldn't even thought twice about it.
0: Or if it's Kirk Cousins.
1: I'm like, why is Kirk Cousins fighting anybody?
0: Backup linebacker, yeah.
1: Right.
0: Interesting.
1: I bet Max didn't take him by the face and throw him on the ground and stomp on his neck. You know what I mean?
0: I bet he did not. Right. I bet he did not. I wonder if he told Kirk Cousins, you like that? You like that? But I thought that was the notable. They had them sit out today. You might be onto something there.
1: That just seems a little fishy.
0: Setting a bit of a new culture out there in the desert in Las Vegas.
1: Could be good for all. You see those two battling out, I'm going to battle it out.
0: Heck, hey, ain't that the truth. If your top dogs are putting that much into it, everybody better be putting that much into it. Matt.
1: And we don't want Fernando throwing, so we'll just let Kirk do that.
0: We don't want him taking an unnecessary shot to the face or anything.
1: Or the throwing hand.
0: And then, Matt, I think two pieces of news today just worth mentioning from across the Commonwealth in Philadelphia. The first, Lane Johnson saying that 2026 is probably my last year. So he didn't say definitely, but he said this is probably my last year.
1: Certainly not surprising.
0: And the Eagles also, Sean Mannion saying today, new Eagles offensive coordinator, that they will plan to continue to lean into the tush push in their new offense.
1: Okay, there has been a little bit of speculation if it would be Hurts. Stowers,
0: Eli Stowers out of Vanderbilt,
1: Has a background playing quarterback. I think Goddard has taken snaps at times before.
0: Yes.
1: Goddard, I mean, Hurts is so good at it. I don't know why he'd change, but there is theories out there that why ever give your quarterback an unnecessary hit or in a big pile and somebody's chewing on his ankle or whatever.
0: Right. Yeah, nothing, and I don't know, because I didn't obviously hear the full audio. You just see some of the quotes, but I don't see anything about was there a follow-up of, is Jalen Hurts still going to be primarily the guy in those duties? But basically he said, it's something that we've executed at a high level. It's something that will be part of our offense here in 2026.
1: It's been pretty unstoppable for like 5 years
0: Large part. There's been a couple individual times where they got stopped, but overall it's not like anyone has been able to.
1: 90% success rate
0: Exactly right.
1: Especially when Kelsey was there,
0: and no doubt, one of the better centers of his generation. But that's kind of it in terms of news of the day today. A little bit of a quieter day. Obviously today, Gold Jacket Day. So congratulations to all those guys.
1: That's awesome. Yeah.
0: That was at noon out in Canton. Drew Brees, Larry Fitzgerald, Adam Vinatieri, Luke Kuechly, and of course Roger Craig, the five that were enshrined this afternoon. Congratulations to those guys. Always a really cool day there, and kind of another
1: it
0: one
1: is.
0: Of those. It's another one of those benchmarks in the off season that, man, we are really getting close to this thing here.
1: Yeah, they just inducted them, and we have played a football game. It's not the greatest one ever, but this week we have preseason games coming.
0: We do. Yeah Steelers, exactly right. Steelers play in, 5 days here? Thursday. Yeah. Thursday against the Packers.
1: Is that
0: home.
1: The earliest of any game this week? I think so.
0: I don't know if there's ones on Wednesday or not. That's a good question. Let's see here. No, Thursday. Yep.
1: Thursday's the first one. The start of week one of the preseason.
0: It is correct. There's games Thursday, there's games Friday, there's games Saturday, and I think
1: there's even
0: a couple games Sunday.
1: I mean, I've been kind of joking all along, the Hall of Fame games, super anticlimactic. These aren't. I mean, there's a lot of rookies in particular that you evaluated. Eli Stowers from Vanderbilt, what's he look like in the pros? So these are important.
0: I think by the time we get to that third preseason game, you're kind of like,
1: I've had enough of that.
0: But the first ones, you're absolutely right. The first two weeks,
1: I feel like I can't watch enough.
0: Yes.
1: Even if I'm just sitting home doing nothing, I'll put on the NFL Network and they replay the games all day and everything. It's like, I just want to get a little more glimpses of everybody, but you can't do it all.
0: A lot of guys that we spend the whole offseason talking about through the, the combine and the draft process and all that stuff that you get your first look at in an NFL stadium. And going to be fun on Thursday when we finally get some real tangible action between the Steelers and the Packers. So with that, Matt, I mean, this is a pretty important night tonight because the team is off tomorrow, Sunday, day off, Monday, Tuesday practice, and then that's it before your next preseason game. So you only have three practices here before your first preseason game because the guys will be off Wednesday, obviously, game Thursday, they'll be off Friday, and then back to campus for kind of the final stretch of the St. Vincent College portion of training camp here. So an important one starting tonight in these kind of last couple of practices to really show something before you got to get out onto the field in a game setting.
1: Yeah, I mean, if you're a borderline roster guy, the clock is ticking very rapidly. You and I, you know, at lunch brought this up too. It's like, we really don't have that many more nights here.
0: We don't.
1: You know, I mean, there's going to be some back and forth, and we're going to be at AccuSure, and we're going to be doing things like that. But we don't have that many more nights here.
0: No, I think, in fact, now, in terms of the number of practices, I think we are now over halfway. I think
1: we're definitely over halfway.
0: Yeah, tonight will be 9 of 14, or 9 of 15. So we're still, we're definitely.
1: I think it's an even number.
0: Definitely over halfway. And we're, again, it always happens so quickly this time of year. Mm-hmm. But you're starting to run out of real opportunity to make a name for yourself in these settings if you're one of these guys who's vying for some of those spots at the bottom of the roster.
1: Yeah, you got to hit the ground running if you're those guys and make an impact. And I'm not being critical of the way camp is run nowadays, but I think it's harder now than it was back in the day.
0: I would agree.
1: By this point in Jalen Warren's rookie season, Dale and I were like, he's a teammate already.
0: This number 30 is pretty impressive.
1: He's really good. He's been great in back-to-backers. Yep. How do you keep him off the roster? There aren't those undrafted dudes. Maybe we just missed them. Maybe the staff is like, there's two or three of these, quote, no-name guys that are really good. Slaughter, the corner, is a guy people have been talking about.
0: Okay.
1: But it's not as glaringly obvious as it used to be.
0: Things have changed around here a little bit, Matt Williamson. Some of us are still trying to have a full grasp on all the different moving and shaking on the grounds, but we are getting closer and closer, I think, to figuring that whole thing out here. And obviously tonight, a big step in the process. Hopefully everybody who's maybe you're in the car now getting ready to head down this way. Maybe you're sitting in the car over at Latrobe Memorial. Whatever the case may be, hopefully looks like a great weather night and a lot of fun for the fans and a lot of work to be accomplished by the team. Matt and I have plenty of ground to cover here over the next 3 hours. We will lead up until 6 o'clock and the start of Saturday Night Lights right here on your 24/7 home of the black and gold. It's all part of our ongoing training camp coverage. 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
14: Partly to mostly cloudy today with a shower possible, high of 85. More rain on the way tonight than clear skies overnight, dropping to 67. Mix of sun and clouds tomorrow with a high of 87. Scattered thunderstorms expected on Monday.
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0: Rolling along here on this Saturday edition of The Drive, Wes Schuler, Matt Williamson, of course, all in anticipation of tonight's Saturday Night Lights over at Latrobe Memorial, always one of the biggest days of training camp for your Pittsburgh Steelers. Matt, what do you say now, though? We change gears a little bit and hit a little fantasy football focus here.
1: Okay.
0: On this Saturday.
1: We hit it pretty hard yesterday, but I'm ready to dig in.
0: We sure did. I think we did like a whole fantasy football hour yesterday.
1: Might have, yeah.
0: We'll just do a segment here today. But Matt, I can never remember if it's Okada, I think is how he pronounces his last name, of NFL.com. I'm not sure if you're familiar with him, but he's the fantasy. He's one of the fantasy writers for NFL.com. He gave 14 of the best breakout fantasy football candidates in 2026.
1: Okay.
0: So a few quarterbacks, running backs, a few wide receivers, etc. And I just want to roll through
1: just
0: some of these names.
1: Guys you think are going to take a big leap.
0: This guy, exactly right. Guys who were, as you can imagine, most of the name on this list are like second and third year guys. Mm-hmm. But, you know, who is maybe undervalued in a little bit in this sense from fantasy football perspective.
1: Along these lines, a big topic of conversation in the fantasy community is who's this year's Jackson Smith Njigba? The very good player, the guy you take in the fifth, sixth round that's a starter, but can become a league winner.
0: Totally.
1: You know?
0: Totally.
1: Or there's guys that are unrosterable last year that all of a sudden you get super late that are every week starters for you. That's how you win.
0: That is 100% how you win. Like I told you, I mean, Justin Jefferson was in my big money league with my buddies, the one that I really care about. Justin Jefferson, I got him like fourth or fifth overall, which I was stoked with at the time. He obviously has, having by his standards, a very poor year. But I also got Trey McBride way late in the draft, and he had an unbelievable year. So those things kind of balanced each other out a little bit.
1: And frankly, there's not a lot of skill to drafting in the first two rounds. I mean, anyone that really doesn't know anything is working off a list, whether I wrote the list or you wrote the list. It's still, you're going to take basically the same people.
0: Yes, albeit maybe just in a little bit of a different order.
1: Yeah, yeah.
0: So two quarterbacks listed as fantasy football breakout candidates for this season. Matt, I think I like one of these, and I don't know how I feel about the other. Let's start with the one I'm not sure about, Jaxson Dart. Although again,
1: yeah, he's better for fantasy than the real world.
0: And that's something I always have to remind myself when we have these conversations.
1: Runs a ton. I don't know if Harbaugh will be as – you know, last year's head coach was basically trying to save his job. And the offense is falling apart, and he's calling a lot of design quarterback runs. And it wasn't real smart, you know, I mean, in terms of big picture for the Giants. I would think Harbaugh, with much more job security, calls fewer runs. But the line's better. Looks like Neighbors is healthy by all accounts. I think he's a fine fantasy player, and I understand it. I don't love the player overall.
0: Sure.
1: But it's not like he's going to get benched this year either. If he's not the long-term answer, so what? He'll be fine.
0: I think
1: he also, durability worries me.
0: Durability is worrisome, but he's got a better supporting cast around him, or at least should this year. That is an interesting angle, though. Will Harbaugh run him as much? Probably not. But, you know, I mean, even if he's still, I guess, similarly close, he could still have really good
1: fantasy football
0: value.
1: And he'll still scramble and do things on his own. One note, though, that works in Dart's favor is at quarterback in a traditional, like, one quarterback league, I'm not real worried about durability. I can always find, if my guy gets hurt in week four,
0: here's Trevor Lawrence,
1: I'll find
0: here's
1: somebody, or I can make a deal with it. You know, they're not that hard to acquire, somebody that can keep me alive.
0: Tell you what, though, it is wild. 12 starts last year, Matt. He had almost 500 rush yards, 487, and 9 touchdowns rushing in 12 starts.
1: I mean, even if he has that in 17 games, that's a massive fantasy commodity.
0: If he does that again, he could end up being one of the top.
1: He could be a top three or four
0: three
1: guy.
0: Three or
1: right.
0: four or five fantasy football quarterbacks.
1: Never underestimate rushing for quarterbacks. It's a cheat code.
0: The second quarterback on this list is Cam Ward.
1: Yes, but he's still a long way from being fantasy relevant. That's, I mean, like, is he really even a top 24 guy? I love him. You know, I think if he told me the Steelers' first-round pick could turn into Cam Ward next year, sign me up. I think he's going to be really good. Might have the worst O-line in the league. Still have subpar weapons. Doesn't run like you think he does, even though he's a pretty athletic dude. I probably could come up with 20 quarterbacks I'm still drafting ahead of him.
0: Yeah.
1: You know, like, do you take him or Stroud? I mean, like, Stroud's a much better player and more established, but they're both a long way from being, like, we were talking about Chuck yesterday. He makes more sense to me than Ward, even though I think Ward's a better prospect.
0: Fantasy football versus real life.
1: Yeah, exactly. They're two different worlds.
0: The one thing that they outline here about Cam Ward is that after his Week 10 bye week last season, he threw 10 touchdown passes, just one interception, nearly doubled his fantasy football points per pass attempt down the stretch.
1: That's a great point. I didn't realize it was that strong. I knew he got better as the season went on, despite having a horrible situation. I mean, the O-line was crumbling. There was no one to throw to. Those things are a little better now. But, I mean, imagine being the first overall pick and your head coach gets fired in, like, October, I think it was. Like,
0: yes.
1: Oh, man.
0: That's tough sledding.
1: And he did recover and put up numbers.
0: Four running backs listed here, Matt. The first, Quinshon Judkins of the Cleveland Browns, earned 93.3% of his rushing yards after contact last season.
1: That's funny you went down there. So I was about to say the same thing, more or less.
0: The highest of anyone in the top 50 of rushing attempts.
1: Like, if you look at... I don't think offensive line stats are a real thing, you know, pressures and all, you know, but they are at least a guideline. You know, they're not cut and dry like catches and yards or blah, blah, blah. But if you look at the Browns' run game last year, yards before first contact, a distant last.
0: It was not good.
1: And they threw away their whole O-line. So,
0: four new O-line starters this year.
1: Yeah. And I love this player. I think Judkins is really good.
0: And they're young, but some more viable wide receivers
1: to take some attention away,
0: too.
1: The problem with the Browns, though, or Judkins to me, is all that change isn't necessarily good. It's probably better than last year, but I always be careful to say that. Things can always get worse,
0: or they could at least take a good amount of time to get better.
1: Or a tiny step better and go from 32nd to 30th, and that's still not where I want to be in terms of churning out touchdowns and first downs and those type of things. But they pull Judkins off the field a lot in passing situations. And if they're losing in the fourth quarter, he might just sit there with his, holding his helmet on the sideline. You know, it gets frustrating.
0: Another one, second one on this list, Matt, is one of those, as you would have kind of just described a few minutes ago, almost out of nowhere type guys. Jonathan Brooks, running back of the Carolina Panthers. Mm-hmm. He has just 12 career touches for 45 yards and has yet to score his first NFL touchdown at this point. But apparently they've been raving about him in camp.
1: Yes.
0: And obviously there's a lot of room for growth in that Carolina backfield.
1: Yeah. And, I mean, he was the first draft back drafted several years ago out of Texas. He was kind of overshadowed by Bijan for a while, and yeah. then he stepped up and had a huge role there. Unbelievable injury history, but he looks like he's over it or at least has been totally cleared. Having a great camp. I mean, that's come from multiple sources, national people, local people. And I like Chuba Hubbard, but he's not the hardest guy to go past. You know, I mean, on their best day, Brooks is the more talented player. So he's a target of mine, too. Because you can get him late enough, like,
0: You can get him real late.
1: Yeah, yeah.
0: He's an interesting one to keep an eye on. Write that down, class at home. Third one, maybe a similar type conversation. Jordan Mason is his third running back listed here.
1: Maybe. I think it has a chance to be a very good offense. He's a Viking, by the way, folks. Aaron Jones is up in age, yep. but
0: turns 32 this season.
1: He also never seems to die either. I mean, he's still hanging around and effective.
0: Continues to be productive.
1: And they drafted this kid Claiborne out of Wake Forest, who is a smaller scat back type that can fly, but his reports have been really good. I get it, though. I would think Mason's going to be the short yardage guy, be your touchdown getter. That's fine. I just don't think he's a real high ceiling. I would rather roll the dice on backs like Jonathan Brooks that might hit big.
0: Hit big.
1: Yeah, yeah.
0: This next guy, Matt, the last one at running back
1: here. We're
0: not
1: trying to come in second here.
0: That's right.
1: I should have said that when we start talking fantasy regularly. Like, I'm trying to build a team not to like get in the playoffs. I'm trying to win the league by far and embarrass my friends.
0: You're not trying to hit doubles into the gap. You're trying to smack grand slams out of the park.
1: No. Every pick needs to be swing for the fences because I need four or five of them to hit.
0: Last running back listed here, Matt, and he might be the most boom or bust fantasy football candidate this season. It's Cam Scataboo, old Johnny Knoxville himself.
1: Yeah, he puts up numbers when he's out there. He's not for me, but he catches the ball more than you think. They are going to – they have a better O-line. They're trotting out Patrick Ricard. You know, it's going to be a bunch of big people. But his injuries hurt you more than darts. You know, like if you only get five games out of him and you use the fourth round pick in your in your league for him, because he's not super cheap. I don't know. I mean, he's a little bit of a shy away from
0: me. He scares me.
1: He does.
0: And he's another one that could absolutely hit massive, but
1: he could.
0: He could play four games and be out for the rest of the season. Those are the running backs on the fantasy football breakout candidates list, Matt. Now, wide receivers, first up on the list here. This is actually a name I think we discussed maybe a week or so ago. It's Parker Washington of the Jags.
1: Yeah, he's just a really good football player, and he's going to get extended here soon, I would imagine. People be like, wow, that much money for Parker Washington. Yeah, he's checked every box, good after the catch, kind of a Golden Tate type of power, shorter slot guy, really good with the ball in his hands. I think he's a real good player. It's just, and we mentioned this yesterday with Jacksonville wide receivers.
0: Because some people are saying to stay away from crowded. The wide receivers. Yeah.
1: I mean, I like the player. I wish he was a Steeler. He'd be like a great number three here. But I just don't know where the ball's going in Jacksonville. I'm probably staying away from all Jag receivers.
0: Second wide receiver listed is a name that we just discussed from the AFC North, Zay Flowers.
1: Yeah.
0: Assuming health and all this is fine and everything.
1: For him to make a leap and really fit the title of this article, he needs to go from like four touchdowns to 10 because he still gets the ball. It's just he's not getting in the end zone a lot.
0: One of the stats that you liked, Zay Flowers ranked third in yards per route run among players with 300-plus routes last year, only behind JSN and Puka Nacua.
1: And I think there's some misconception that he's just a little gadgety type dude. He runs the big boy routes. He does in-breakers. He runs deep outs, deep ins. I mean, so he's a pretty developed player. He's just smaller.
0: Third wide receiver listed here, heading into his sophomore season, fresh off the NFL Offensive Rookie of the Year, Tet McMillan.
1: Yes, and what I really like about him, and I hope the Brazel injury doesn't get in the way of this, is they're going to move him around a lot more. He was just like the big outside X running, you know, outside the numbers stuff. And then they got Brazel to be that tall, take the top off dude, but now he's out. But I assume the offense will all go through McMillan in more of a CeeDee Lamb type of way. And he's really good.
0: He's
1: exceptional. Yeah.
0: Has a chance to be special, certainly. Number three, maybe not quite to the Ja'Marr Chase type tier, but mm-hmm. I think he could be in that next grouping firmly by the end of this season. Number three, Matt, a guy who's going to have more opportunity because Michael Pittman Jr. is no longer in Indianapolis. It's Josh Downs.
1: I love Josh Downs.
0: You've been talking him up since last year.
1: Him and Jaden Reed are two guys that are smaller, that have been slot only or slot mostly, that now some of the guys have kind of gotten out of their way. However, Josh Downs is like 170 pounds. I mean, there just aren't many sub-180 wide receivers in this league that are consistently putting up points week after week for you. But I love the player. I think he might start to get overvalued.
0: Here's an interesting one, Matt. It is Michael Wilson, Cardinals wide receiver.
1: That's a tough one for me.
0: Just because of, like, he had a really good back half of the season.
1: Phenomenal.
0: And, you know, some speculation around Marvin Harrison Jr.'s future and just not another, a lot of, other than Trey McBride, kind of pass catchers in that offense. But that's a volatile situation as well.
1: It's a volatile situation because their passing pie was so large last year. They threw all the time. Partially because they were losing, and that might keep up too. But it was almost an unsustainable amount of pass attempts. And Wilson really came on when Harrison was out. Mm-hmm. McBride was great top to bottom. I have no worries about McBride. But I wonder, is it Wilson or Harrison, and can they coexist? And I also think Love's going to catch some balls.
0: He better.
1: Yeah, I mean, he better, right.
0: When you're drafted that, highly, you better. And then, Matt, last one on this list. Two tight ends here to round out this list. The first, and there's a lot of Giants on this list, Isaiah Likely.
1: Maybe. I mean, I think they went out of their way to get him, to feature him. He's a dart-friendly guy. Obviously, the Ravens' connection with Harbaugh. I'm fine with it. I don't know that he'd be my starter. Like, if I was waiting on tight end, I might take Likely and another one quickly after and kind of platoon them until mm-hmm. see who emerges.
0: Then the last one, Matt, is Chigi Okonkwo of the Commanders.
1: I really liked him as a super late, like last pick in the draft type of guy, especially before the Stephon Diggs situation.
0: Oh, yeah.
1: Because now I think he went from two on the pecking order to three, which still makes him relevant, and he is a pass catcher. He's not a bad late flyer, though.
0: They gave
1: him decent money.
0: That is a good point, though, because a few days ago, he was probably their number two target. And three is still good.
1: It's still fine for a tight end.
0: Two, you could see some real value there.
1: If you can find tight ends that you're pretty confident are the two, I mean, there's like Bowers is the one. That's rare.
0: Of course.
1: You're usually not going to be unsatisfied with that.
0: A little fantasy football focus for you all on this Saturday as we get closer and closer to draft season. We'll round out the first hour of the show when we return. Reminder, it's been a little bit of a tradition here throughout camp. We'll start the 5 o'clock hour, the bonus hour, with your tweets, your questions, your comments, concerns, and reactions. So get those in now if you want to get involved with the show. 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
0: Coming down the home stretch here of the first hour of the drive as we have some groundwork being done in front of us here.
1: Yeah, I don't know if I've seen this technique.
0: I was going to say, this is a new piece of equipment, new piece of machinery that we have busted out here on this Saturday.
1: Do you think that's an aerator?
0: That's what I'm thinking.
1: Okay.
0: It almost looks like the, you know, the things that pull out the little
1: plugs
0: on your lawn and drive you and your buddies crazy when you're a kid. And I do think that that is an aerator there right now.
1: I think they're just doing that really rough, beat up brown spot right between the hashes.
0: Field still looks really good in front of us, but between the hashes, there are some beat up brown spots, as Matt mentioned, particularly between the 30 yard lines to the center of the field.
1: Yeah, like, just on one side, but the other side's a little. But
0: it's like the 30 to the 50 yard line there. Mm-hmm. That must have been where the big boys were doing some ham hocking.
1: I'm wondering if that's where they usually kick field goals that way too.
0: Bet you that's part of it.
1: That's part of it too.
0: Definitely. Matt, we have an exercise to wrap up that we started at the beginning of camp. It was a pretty simple one. Just picking a position group or two and going through the Steelers. Man, that machine is moving.
1: Yeah, it is. There's a lot going on there, right?
0: A position group and comparing where they're at this year to where they were at, you know, 365-ish days ago last year.
1: Yeah.
0: We still have to do the offensive line and the defensive line. Let's take a look at the offensive line here, Matt. We'll start on the offensive side of the football. A lot of familiar names still, but certainly there's been some change. Last year in 2025, it was Broderick, Seumalo, Frazier, Mason McCormick, and Troy Fautanu from left to right.
1: That was our starters at this point of the season.
0: That
1: right?
0: was your okay. starters at this point in the season. You had Spencer Anderson. You had Calvin Anderson as depth pieces there, as well as Dylan Cook. So that was the 2025 group. This year, obviously, similar names, but in different order. Left to right now, Troy Fautanu, Mason McCormick, Zach Frazier, Spencer Anderson, Dylan Cook, Maxi Honichor, Brock Hoffman, Jennings Dunker, Broderick Jones.
1: I don't think it's close.
0: I don't think it's close.
1: Yeah. I mean, so if you kind of go through it super quick, my opinion of Frazier or McCormick certainly hasn't dropped. I mean, at a minimum, it's the same. I mean, at the worst, if you're trying to fight for last year's group, it's like, well, they're the equals. Well, I probably even like them more now.
0: In last year's group, too, we had barely seen anything of Troy Fautanu at that point.
1: That's what I say. He was much more of an unknown, and you're much more confident or happy where he is in his career, too. So that he blows the doors off his former self. Broderick, unfortunately, you have to think less of.
0: Yes.
1: I mean, have to.
0: Yes.
1: You have to. There's no doubt about it.
0: But he might be the only one that's kind of done the arrow down thing where the rest are...
1: I mean, Spencer is an arrow up.
0: Absolutely. Right? Dylan Cook's an arrow up.
1: Dylan Cook's a monster arrow up. No question on those guys. Seumalo's a good player. And Arizona, I think he's a really nice signing for them on a rebuilding team. You hope you can replicate that from the guard not named McCormick. That's really the only place you can stand that one of the guard spots might not be as good. Okay, yeah, that's fine. And Seumalo is a good player, very useful around here. But then you add two draft picks to the mix. I mean, it's really the only camp of note that Omar's been in charge of that you can't have the rookie optimism. Last year, I mean. So I don't even think it's close.
0: I don't think,
1: and then you throw Hoffman in there for fun.
0: That's
1: and,
0: what I, right. I think, particularly when you consider the depth.
1: Yeah,
0: because last
1: four tackles
0: last year there was a lot of unknown with the depth, and there were questions about Broderick on the left side, and questions about Fautanu as he was kind of still very wet behind the ears. This year, I think you're right. Four of the five starters you have to feel better about, or at least still good about.
1: Yeah. At least.
0: But I think
1: I would say you feel better about four.
0: You feel much better about the depth. I mean, Matt, you could, if you had to, you know, break glass in case of emergency, worst case scenario, you could start a game with Broderick Jones, Jennings Dunker, Ryan McCollum, Brock Hoffman, and Maxi Honichor.
1: Mm-hmm.
0: I mean, your second team offensive line, those five, there might
1: McCollum's not a bad player, by the way. He never gets brought up.
0: He's limited in the sense that he only plays center.
1: It really hurts you.
0: But, you know, and so ideally at that position, you like to have someone like a Hoffman who's more versatile. Mm-hmm. But just for a backup center in a vacuum, he's more than adequate.
1: I mean, he's better than like J.C. Hasenhauer was. You know, I mean, some of the guys that were center-only backups over the years.
0: I think that second unit for the Steelers, heck, there might even be a couple teams in the NFL that would trade their starting five for that second five for the Steelers.
1: I'm not quite there yet, but I
0: hear you. We need to see more from Max and Dunker. But
1: I hear what you're saying. It's a really a lot of riches that are all playable, that are all NFL players. So people might be like, well, why does it hurt to be center only? Because on game day, only one guy can get hurt for you to get in the game. You know, like that's – unless you're one of the best 32 centers walking the planet and all you can do is center,
0: You better have some versatility.
1: Yeah, that's really rough. I'm sure some really, really good center onlys over the years have kind of gotten washed away because they're 5'11", 6 foot or whatever. No one ever thought they could play guard, but they weren't the best center on their team. It's like, what value to me do you have on game day?
0: That's why you want the Brock Hoffmans who can play all interior spots, the Nate Herbigs who could play all interior spots.
1: We always talk about BJ Finney and those type of dudes too. Mm-hmm. I mean, they don't have to be great, but you have to be able to play all three. Because even, you know, even if the depth chart was really thin, if you lose a guard, you're not putting McCollum in and moving Frazier to guard ever.
0: No.
1: Ever.
0: It's just not happening. That ain't happening.
1: No.
0: Defensive line, Matt. Let's take a look at this this year as opposed to last year. So last year's defensive front, you had Derek Harmon, Keanu Benton, Cam Hayward, Y.A. Black, Logan Lee, Isaiah Loudermilk, Dean Lowry, Daniel Okwale, DeMarvin Leal. Is that the right? I think that's the right nine to mention there of guys who were involved on that. I'm talking true defensive linemen.
1: Right. Not, we're talking big people.
0: Not edge rushers. This year, you have Derek Harmon, Y.A. Black, Cam Hayward, Keanu Benton. You add Sebastian Joseph Day. You add Gabriel Rubio. Logan Lee still around. Azeez Ademueyo is here. And I think those are probably the eight guys there that deserve a mention at this point.
1: I think it's better now, but I think guys like Lowry and Lee, probably his book has been written. And I thought the same thing a year ago about Loudermilk. It's like, I've seen you for 3 years, and you never broke out, and you were never horrible, but you're always a borderline roster guy and kind of a roster clogger. I know he's a year older, so we should say we feel slightly worse about Cam. But he's coming off an awesome year.
0: I mean,
1: right. I mean,
0: even if we're just plateauing, I think we're still in a pretty good spot.
1: It's a great plateau, so that's probably a wash. You got to think about, though, when you have a first-round pick, you know, like put your mind around like a Honichor now. You're super excited about Benton or
0: Harmon.
1: And I wouldn't say he disappointed, but it wasn't like it's that box, that the box of the unknown. You know, like, boy, he may be Aaron Donald and we don't know it. You know, like you have a little bit of unrealistic optimism around a first round pick. Mm-hmm. And by no means do I think he's disappointing. And he's actually having a very good camp. I just did a podcast this morning about how good he and Black have been of just shutting down the Steelers' run game. Black is definitely more valuable now.
0: His arrows straight up.
1: Benton, I don't know what to do with because there's a little position change there. So I have a lot more optimism because I don't want him on the nose at all.
0: No. I still think he has a lot of value.
1: And I wouldn't be shocked if he gets signed in the next 2 or 3 days even. You know, that I think they like him. And so I think he's equal. Just Sebastian Joseph Day by himself is enough for me to say I like this year better. If he's your fourth or fifth guy off the bench, that's way better than it's been in a long time for that, for a fourth or fifth guy.
0: I think in terms of your sixth and seventh guys, the arrow is probably pointing down. I think in terms of your top guys, Cam Hayward kind of his own unique case, the arrow is pointing up. Sebastian Joseph Day is a real
1: he's a real kind of change up in this group
0: compared to last year. But regardless, and even if your point is well taken, like even if you have to factor in some decline for Cam Hayward, which, hey, let's see it before so. But exactly. At this point in his career, you know at some point it's got to happen. Like Father Time undefeated. Y.A. Black, arrow up. Hopefully, I think you're right. You make a good point about Derek Harmon that we were all very excited for him last year. Whereas now it's a little bit more of a wait-and-see approach. Mm-hmm. We know he can play, but how good can he be?
1: Like next year, we might be like, boy, Ohanachor had a really good rookie year, but remember how unbelievably excited we were?
0: Mm-hmm.
1: Which is probably not fair, but that's 32 first-round picks around the league. Right.
0: That box of unknowns, like you say there.
1: I do. There's been a couple people that have really gone out of their way to mention Ademueyo, though. They think he's a keeper. He's making this team, that he has talent. That they might have found a sort of diamond in the rough. Like, not a diamond, but some cheaper gemstone in the rough.
0: A cheaper gemstone.
1: Right. That he paid nothing for.
0: Hey, he's going to have an opportunity, I think.
1: Because I don't know if, like, Lee and Lowry are making this team.
0: I'm not sure.
1: If you only keep seven,
0: I was just going to say, Harmon's making the team, YA's making the team, Cam Hayward's making the team, Sebastian Joseph Day, Keanu Benton, that's five.
1: That's five guaranteed.
0: Gabriel Rubio, I mean, he was a sixth-round pick, rookie. He's probably making it. That would be six.
1: I think Gonaway was going to make it.
0: He could be your seventh.
1: Right.
0: That would make some sense to me. That's starting to come together there.
1: Because those two guys, Gonaway and Rubio, I don't think their book's written. They may never turn into starters, but they won't be that Loudermilk guy described. I think Lee's quickly becoming that, where it's like,
0: you just need someone who's just taking up a scholarship, right?
1: Yeah. Like, we can trot you out there for 10 snaps, but you'll probably never be more than that, and you're just an inning eater that, you know, the other team says thanks for putting out there.
0: Is that the Dan McCullers Memorial Scholarship there?
1: Oh, he got too many more. He got more years than he should have.
0: He was on scholarship for a while, that big guy.
1: 1 out of 10 plays looked really good.
0: 1 out of 10. That's like me on the golf course, Matt Williamson. One out of 10 swings.
1: It's not good enough on D-line.
0: Dang, that kid could be on the Corn Ferry Tour. And then, bang, spray one right into the woods, baby, and start over. Hour of the books, 2 hours to go. We'll hear a little bit from offensive coordinator Brian Angelico.
1: Oh, yeah, it's coordinator day.
0: Yeah, in the 4 o'clock hour. Keep those tweets rolling in. We've got a lot of ground to cover. Wes Schuler, Matt Williamson, It's The Drive. 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
31: President Trump is slamming Michigan's Democratic nominee for U.S. Senate. In a speech in Las Vegas Wednesday, Trump claimed Abdul El-Sayed hates Jewish people and hates Israel.
32: Abdul El-Sayed, lovely gentleman. He's a man of hate. And now he's going around saying, no, I love everybody. He doesn't love everybody.
31: He went on to predict that El-Sayed will lose the November election. The progressive Democrat defeated establishment-backed Congresswoman Haley Stevens in Tuesday's closely watched contest. In the midterms, El-Sayed will face Republican Mike Rogers, who has Trump's backing. Primary contests are being held in Tennessee on Thursday. The main event is the Republican primary for governor, where Senator Marsha Blackburn, Congressman John Rose, and State Representative Monty Fritz are running to replace term-limited Republican Governor Bill Lee. And Acting Attorney General Todd Blanch won't have Republican Senator Susan Collins' vote when his nomination heads to the Senate floor. She says she reviewed his qualifications and concluded his actions have further eroded the Justice Department's independence. That's politics. I'm Mark Mayfield.
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1: Hour number two on campus here on this Saturday edition of The Drive, Euler and Williamson. We got some action in front of us right now, Matt, as there are probably, nine or ten school buses, if I had to guess? One, two, three, four, five,
2: I would say
1: six,
2: easily. I can't
1: eight.
2: See the end.
1: I think there's one back there would make nine school buses. And
2: why would you need nine school buses for 90-some players?
1: Well, because you're taking the entire coaching staff and the training staff.
2: Like you and I could hop on there if we wanted.
1: Media
2: people. Right.
1: You know, our friends like Tyler and Alec that work in the video department, Emil, Nate, all those guys heading
2: Pretty
1: over.
2: Pretty much anyone associated with the organization in any way.
1: And it's like
2: parking stuff over there. And
1: So everyone takes the buses.
2: Yep.
1: All these, I would imagine they'll probably be leaving in about an hour, 6 o'clock.
2: Yeah, we're not going to be on the buses. They're going to be leaving before we're off the air.
1: Yes, we are not going to be on the buses. But you've got, nine or ten buses lined
2: up.
1: And about five or six cop cars ready to give the old police escort as things are about to get wild across the way at Latrobe Memorial tonight.
2: I would assume they want to get there by five, right? I mean, it starts at six and stretch and
1: I would think within the next 50.
2: It's been a while since I rode the bus. Do they dress here or there?
1: 60 minutes, they dress here.
2: Okay,
1: yes.
2: Yeah.
1: They get on there fully dressed and get off the bus and right onto the field and same type of thing when they return. Matt, I'm sure I've told you this story before, but the first Friday Night Lights after we returned to campus at the end of the two-year Heinz Field hiatus for COVID.
2: Okay.
1: So 2020 and 2021, there was no St. Vincent training camp.
2: Correct.
1: Due to the NFL restrictions due to COVID. So 2022, the first year that it was back here, that was also the night that Friday Night Lights got rained out because the weather was so bad.
2: It was really bad that
1: so
2: night.
1: So that was, I remember that kind of being a huge bummer because it was like 2 years without
2: 3
1: it.
2: 3 years without it,
1: And then the third year, and it finally is back in Friday Night Lights, and then they had to cut it short or maybe barely even got anything in before the rain delays and the weather delays took effect. So I hadn't even gone over to Friday Night Lights. I was still here on campus.
2: Mm-hmm.
1: And there was word like, oh, it got scrapped. It's not happening. They're heading back.
2: Don't bother.
1: So I am walking out of the cafeteria to go back to the dorm room. You know, walk across campus. And this was when Matt and I were still staying in the dorms. And right as I'm leaving the cafeteria and making my way across these football fields here, all the buses pull up to drop the players off.
2: Yeah.
1: Now, keep in mind, it is pouring down.
2: It's pouring down rain. Nasty out, yeah.
1: But I guess TJ Watt and Cam Hayward had planned. They had, Matt, waiting for them where the buses get dropped off. I'm not kidding. Probably six big tubs full of filled water balloons.
2: Oh, right. I never heard that story.
1: So the first bus.
2: But meanwhile, it's like sheets of rain coming down.
1: And that's what makes it so funny because it would have been hilarious. The first bus rolls off, and clearly TJ and Cam plan this, and they hop off the bus, and they've got all the water balloons waiting for them.
2: They must have been sitting in the front seat.
1: And they're like, come on, boys, get off the bus. And they're just hucking water balloons at these guys as they get off the bus. But it's dumping.
2: But they're soaked anyway.
1: The guys are getting hit with the balloons, and they're like, okay, yeah, big deal. I'm soaked anyway. That's like a
2: CJ,
1: drop of water
2: in the
1: Atlantic Ocean.
2: Yeah.
1: You know what I mean? So it would have been even better if it was, 80-some degrees. Great idea. But I walked right through there as TJ and Cam were pelting everybody with water balloons.
2: It didn't have the same effect.
1: But on their faces, Matt, they still looked like 9-year-olds on Christmas morning.
2: That's
1: you know
2: so
1: what I mean?
2: Fun,
1: they were having a lot of fun with it, certainly.
2: I'm sure they slipped somebody back here a couple bucks to fill up 8,000 water balloons.
1: It might have been 9,000. And it was so many water balloons in the middle of a rainstorm. Those type of visuals that you get to see out here that stick with you for a long time. Matt, tonight, a big night here in Latrobe. Today, though, it was quiet on campus except for some of these Steelers coordinators and coaches that we heard from really for the first time. We've heard from Brian Angelico and Patrick Graham.
2: Not a ton, though, right.
1: And Danny Crossman, these guys leading up to this process, but hadn't heard from them yet. Here in the St. Vincent portion of this training camp. Here's what new offensive coordinator Brian Angelico had to say this morning.
3: Brian, there seems to be a wide variety of ways that you guys use the quick passing attack to hit all different parts of the field. How do you go about organizing that in the offense to mix it up at the right pace and counter what defenses are doing?
4: Yeah, we obviously want to try to spread the field, and we're blessed to have some really good perimeter players. And some of those are called, some of those are run solutions, checks that the quarterbacks can get to. But it's been good for us, whether it's the quick game or the bubbles or the screens, but just trying to get the ball in playmakers' hands.
0: Brian, how would you evaluate Mason

0: Drew and what they've done at camp to this point?
1: Yeah, I think they're doing a great job. I think Tom does a great job in the QB room, and you know, as far as maximizing their time with the QB school and fundamentals during the special teams, and they're really taken to the footwork and the training. So it's been really good to see them. Now they've had a chance from OTAs and phase two. They really, you know, now they know the drills. They understand the footwork, and it's really good to see it grow in training camp.
2: In terms of maximizing their reps, how beneficial is the two spot in running, you know, the two-team periods simultaneously?
1: Huge for everyone, not only the quarterbacks but all our players. I think it allows us to certainly double the reps. You know, rather than guys seeing it on film, they're actually able to do it. So it's been really, really good.
2: As a coach, how difficult is it to kind of keep track of both things? Does that require a lot more film study, or how do you manage it?
1: Yeah, we what we typically do is in the two spot, we'll have a script, and they're running the same script that the other group's doing, and it's cool because when we watch the tape as coaches, the plays are back to back. So if you know, one group executed it and the other group didn't, they can see what it should look like, and then if we repeat it. So it's really good training and teaching, and you know, you get your best film through training camp for your cut-ups, and we're able to get a lot of reps, so that's been really beneficial.
2: How long have you personally done the two spot, or been involved in a training camp practice that operated that way?
1: Yeah, we, you know, places I've been, we've done it. You know, I think everyone, you know, all the coaches, they've experienced it at some point for sure.
3: And Mike usually goes with the kind of the second field, the younger guys, right? And you're with the is that pretty cool for you as someone who's first time in this?
1: Yeah, no, it's you know, we talked about that. Then there may be times that if Mike goes over on the ones, then I'll be over with the twos, or Tom may go over with the twos, so and Mike will be with the ones. But I think it's good for, you know, Will and Drew, obviously, to hear Mike's voice and you know, how he calls things and to articulate that.
4: It seems like Roman Wilson's had a very productive camp as far as, you know, being involved in you guys' team group sessions. What have you seen from him in this camp that maybe you didn't see when you first, like, studied him and to get an understanding of what you were inheriting?
1: Yeah, I think Roman's done a great job. I think it's really cool. Like, him and Aaron seem like they're on the same page, and you know, what their communication and where he needs to be with the concept. So, and Rome's really worked hard in his preparation and film study. So I think he's playing a little bit more quiet in mind, relaxed, and just going out playing football rather than, you know, thinking. Like, you know, when you're in the OTAs, you know, it's, you know, everybody's learning a new system. And, you know, now we kind of call these recalls where it's, you know, we've installed it twice, so let's go out. And I think players are starting to get a little bit more comfortable. And, you know, each day it should get a little bit better.
5: Ryan, Aaron said that in order to be explosive and efficient on early downs, you need to go under center because a lot of top offenses are doing that. How are you seeing that as a trend around the league, and how does it fit with this current vision of the offense?
1: Yeah, I think, you know, the explosives, the you know, the catchphrases, they come off the play passes and trying to marriage the run and the pass. So, you know, certainly under center allows that. You know, it's better action. You can get more downhill with the runs. So there's a component to that that certainly, if you tie them all together, you know, you can kind of conflict the linebackers or the second level coverage with their fits, which allows you to throw the ball over the top of them.
5: How did your time with Kevin O'Connell in Minnesota kind of help you develop that specific part, especially working with the tight ends? You were really
1: sure. Yeah, no, obviously I have tremendous respect for Kevin, learned a ton from him, and he's a really good friend. But yeah, obviously that was a great experience, you know, just seeing how they tied together some of the runs and play passes. So it was definitely beneficial for me.
6: Ryan, you have two pretty experienced running backs. Is picking a number one something that's important to you, and how do you envision the time split between those guys working out?
1: Yeah, we're you know, very fortunate to have you know, Rico and Jalen. That'll play itself out as we go. They're both going to play. They're both going to be a big part of our success, and they're both very capable of carrying the load. So it's a good problem to have, and we're going to need them both. And super, super excited that they're with us.
7: Where's Jeremy Bernard at this point? Has he exceeded expectations? Is he right where he needs to be, or does he need to catch up?
1: Yeah, I think Jerm's right where he needs to be, and he's just steady. I love his approach. I love his intentionality. I love his work ethic. And he's smart. Like, you know, Adam's moving him around. He's playing all three positions on at the receiver position and handling it. So it's been good, and you see him every day. He'll make a play. So he's doing well. We're very happy where he's at.
8: Right at the end of last season, Aaron spoke really highly of working with Zach Frazier, called him potentially one of the top centers in the league down the line. What have you noticed about Zach being a young player in this league and how he's handled working with such a seasoned quarterback like Aaron?
1: Frazier's steady and really smart. That was for me to see. You know, I totally agree with that. You know, he's got command. He makes the calls up front. If Aaron checks something, Frazier's right on it. He can relay it. So he's kind of that stability that sets it all for the O-line, and it's really cool to see.
9: Right. How do you see the offensive line gelling when it comes to, especially like the zone blocking? How are they kind of gelling together and getting on the same page? Because this is a new system for them.
1: Yeah, no, the line as a group is a smart group. They do a good job. You can tell that they've worked together. Their communication. So I've been pleased with the O-line and the strides they've made in training camp, and obviously it will continue to be tested versus our front. We got a really good front, so it's really good to see those matchups. It's been good.
3: Ryan, how have you seen the competition for the third tailback spot?
1: Yeah, that'll be something that'll play out as we go through preseason games, and that's where we're really excited to get to those games. Those guys are all getting reps, and we'll see where that thing goes in the next 3 weeks.
4: Where does Eli Heidenreich fit in that, as far as third running back or sixth wide receiver, his ability to line up all over the formation?
1: Yeah, I mean, like with all our players, position flexibility, the more you can do is certainly beneficial, whether it's on teams or playing offense, splitting out, playing in the backfield. So he'll be included in the mix, and we're gonna stress him as much as we can mentally and just see where this thing goes.
3: We've seen Aaron go to Pat Freiermuth a number of times in the 2-minute drill in critical situations early on. With Pat, what do you envision his role being? What have been some of the early impressions of him?
1: Yeah, I think Pat's done a really good job of controlling the middle of the field, and I agree with you. You know, any time we get a one-on-one with Pat, he's made some plays, so that's been really, really cool to see, and we're just going to keep pushing the envelope, and, hopefully that connection continues to grow, because it could certainly be a big help for us.
3: Sticking with tight end for a second, Darnell Washington is a very unique body type. How do things change for you guys when you have Pat in the game versus Darnell?
1: Yeah, I mean, we really try not to, I think they're both capable. We want to be able to call our plays, but certainly, try to emphasize in what they do well. Right now we're just playing ball, and they both are doing a good job blocking at the point of attack. And certainly, in the passing game, they're very, very capable.
6: Evaluating your young quarterbacks, how much are you weighting what happens here versus those three opportunities when the lights are on and the rush is live and that kind of thing?
1: Yeah, I mean, certainly there's no better way to evaluate in game reps. So they'll be critical. But obviously, there's a ton that goes into practice. The operation, the checks at the line. Do they understand the adjustment, the audible? So that's all really, really good stuff that they've handled well. And that's certainly, a big evaluation. It's a part of it all. But ultimately, when you get out there and see them play, that's versus a different defense, an uncommon opponent, and how they react and respond is the ultimate measuring stick.
9: What have you seen from Drew? I mean, going from a certain system at Penn State, different, like, he might have even had a cadence there. Colleges are very different when it comes to that stuff. How do you see him not just picking up the system, but getting the cadence down, making those checks of the line and stuff?
1: Been impressed, his poise, his ability to retain information. And I think, when you correct him on something, his ability to immediately go back in there and get it right. Like, that's important. He's like a sponge in that QB room. If, Tom tells him something or he hears Aaron speaking on something, he can immediately go apply it. So he's done a really good job with that.
10: Jack, last one.
3: Now that you've seen Riley,
10: in action. What kind of impact do you think his role or he might have in this offense this year?
1: Yeah, you know, he's been able, you know, he's done a good job playing tight end. He's handled multiple roles, playing on the line, off the line, in the backfield. He's capable, and you can see him getting more and more comfortable with each rep. But, you know, just like with Germ, I'm pleased where he's at right now, you know, as we sit in training camp.
11: All right, thanks, guys.
12: Thank you.
1: Thank you.
13: I like that. Maybe we could just start calling him Germ.
14: I bet that sticks.
13: I think so.
14: I would think so.
13: I think so. And a lot of talk about the wide receivers. That was Brian Angelico. If you missed it at the start, Steelers offensive coordinator. I just like
14: a lot of positive stuff.
13: And it is this time of year, and that's the way you want it to be. But I think even more so, you know, this is yes, the Steelers have had change. You know, they had a few different offensive coordinators over the last handful of years of Mike Tomlin and different quarterback coaches and offensive line coaches and all that stuff, and felt like the wide receiver coach was changing pretty regularly. But sweeping wholesale change, new offensive coordinator in Brian Angelico, of course a offensive head coach in Mike McCarthy. Matt, there's going to be a million storylines that we're going to keep an eye on throughout this season, as we always do. But I feel like it's going to start with, and the majority of it will be around, the Steelers offense, Aaron Rodgers, that young offensive line, and the wide receiver room that now finally, for the first time in a few years, feels like you have enough ammunition in that group.
14: Yeah, I tend to agree with you. And then when the season ends, it's really going to go towards, well, what are we going to do with the quarterback position from here, which is just going to dominate headlines and is going to fall on Angelico to some degree as well, and let alone this new staff. So there's kind of put up or shut up time here on that side of the ball.
13: It's time for a lot of the rubber to meet the road.
14: Yeah,
13: certainly.
14: But that was encouraging stuff.
13: It was. We'll hear from Patrick Graham before we get out of here in the next hour and a half. Maybe some Danny Crossman, special teams coach, as well as, again, those guys speaking today for the first time during this training camp. Wes Schuler, Matt Williamson. It's all quiet on campus right now, but I do think in the next half hour or so, we'll have
14: some action up there.
13: There's some. I think some of the media guys are hanging out up there waiting, and some of the team employees. I mean, they're not getting on the bus just yet. They're kind of loitering around because you don't.
14: You bet they leave in like half an hour, 20 minutes, something like
13: that. I would guess 4:50-ish. You know, half hour. Yeah, I think you're right. I think a little before five. Get them there about an hour ahead of time. They can take in the setting. They can get all their, you know.
14: I'm sure they'll sign some autographs and stuff like that, too. Yeah,
13: absolutely. Just get kind of for the new coaching staff, too. In the past, you get there, you know where you're going, you know where this is, that is, here's where we're setting up, here's where we're walking in.
14: Yeah, it's new for all these guys.
13: New for all this coaching staff, too. They might want a few minutes just to assess.
14: And most teams don't do this, by the way, guys.
13: They do not.
14: Yeah, yeah.
13: Most teams have some type of scrimmage in their stadium.
14: Yes.
13: Our buddy,
14: like this kind of scenario.
13: Our buddy Michael McQuaid, of course, of Steelers Ireland and NFL Ireland. He was out here last week. He was on SNR. He's been on SNR a few times in the past. Good dude. We like hanging out and chatting with him. He was last night at Lambeau Field for the Packers scrimmage, and they had 60,000 plus there at Lambeau. And he was posting about it on his Instagram. He was like, this is like bucket list stuff. He's like, this is incredible. You know, Friday night at Lambeau Field with 60,000 people there for a scrimmage.
14: Does some college spring games get that many?
13: So you know what's funny, Matt, is they used to. You know,
14: Ohio
13: State,
14: thing,
13: and Nebraska,
14: right?
13: And Alabama, and all those places. It's funny now, though. In the last couple
14: of
13: years,
14: like they're not as important anymore.
13: And you know why that is? Because coaches don't want extra film of their depth guys out there for portal purposes.
14: I thought for sure it had to do something with NIL or portal.
13: Now, just this year, they finally
14: don't scarf up that 5-star receiver who's tearing it up that just can't beat out Jeremiah Smith.
13: Exactly right.
14: Right.
13: You know, there used to be a spring portal. There's not anymore. There's the one portal window in January, and that's it now. But for the last, you know, 6 years or whatever it was since the transfer portal started, there was a spring window, and a lot of coaches were like, I don't want to put my second string guys out there.
14: I'm
13: and then
14: putting them on a billboard to come steal them.
13: Like you said, here's a 5-star receiver for Ohio State.
14: A stud quarterback that's stuck behind a first-round pick.
13: And then, you know, and then here comes Ole Miss with a big offer for him, or, you know, someone like that who could use somebody at that position right now. I do think that's been a big part of spring games getting downplayed over the last few years. But maybe now that they've it was always going to take time, and I still don't think it's perfect, but I at least think the transfer portal setup is better now than it was. It still opens before the season ends, which seems asinine, but I understand it's never going to be a perfect system.
14: Yeah.
13: I think they've got it at least a little bit closer now, but you're right.
14: Fine-tuning it a little bit.
13: For a long time, man, those spring games were like a huge
14: gathering, right. And I just haven't heard as much about them, but that adds up.
13: And I know a lot of schools, too, it was like, it's a $5, $10 donation to get in, and all that money goes to the children's hospital, you know, or something like that. They'd make a big cause out of it and a big day out of it. But it is a big day here in Latrobe, of course, for Saturday Night Lights. We'll let you know when the buses roll out, when the things get going here, as Matt and I have about another 90 minutes in today's program before we lead right up to the start of Saturday Night Lights here across campus in town. Euler, Williamson, it's all part of our ongoing training camp coverage. Steelers Nation Radio on the Steelers Audio Network.
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5: Might see occasional showers tonight, but clearing overnight, dropping down to 67. Mix of sun and clouds tomorrow with a high of 87. Scattered thunderstorms expected on Monday.
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13: The sun is shining here on the campus of St. Vincent College. My goodness, the last 5 minutes or so that we were in commercial break there, the sun has come out. It's another beautiful day here in Westmoreland County, Unity Township, and of course going to be a massive, massive crowd down at Latrobe Memorial for a little Saturday Night Lights here, as we are still waiting for everyone to get on the buses, but there's some moving and shaking going on here on campus right now, Matt.
14: A little bit, yeah. I mean, real slow day, as we've mentioned. Everyone will gather up here, get out of here, and then be crazy over there, and then we'll get back at it, have a real slow day tomorrow, too.
13: Yep.
14: And then down the home stretch.
13: Yeah, and I would think Monday and Tuesday will be big days, of course, mm-hmm. with the guys off on Wednesday, and then that first preseason game at home against the Packers, of course, on Thursday at Acrisure Stadium. Matt, if you look down the walkway here, it looks like a bunch of our fellow media schlubs are making their way up,
14: strolling up
13: to the hill to the buses. So I would think that they're getting ready to depart here in maybe the next 15 minutes or so.
14: Yeah, I would say so.
13: If you're media guys, you don't want to be late, Matt, because they're not
14: waiting for you.
13: They will not wait for you.
14: Nope.
13: I've told you some good Arthur Motes stories and anecdotes, mm-hmm. Over the years, and particularly this time of year, we always reference his one about training camp is not over when we leave St. Vincent College. It's just over for everyone from a public standpoint. Another thing that he, I don't know if I've ever told you this before, the first time would have been, what, 5 years ago when I started traveling as part of the Steelers game day broadcast crew as well. Mm-hmm. Did I ever tell you about the little speech that Motes gave to me before that first trip?
14: No, I have not heard this story.
13: So it would have been a preseason game in Jacksonville was my first time
14: you're hopping on a plane.
13: First time I'm hopping on a plane to travel. You know, I had worked game broadcasts from our DVE studios before, mm-hmm. back here in Pittsburgh, but it's my first time being part of the game day traveling crew. It was a preseason game in Jacksonville. I want to say it was a Friday night game, if I believe correctly. So we would have been flying out Thursday. So I think Motes and I did the show on Thursday, and then I was going right to the airport type thing. And Motes was like, look, dude, he's like, for all these games, don't be late. Don't push it. He's like, I understand.
14: Don't be close to being late.
13: You know, like plane usually leaves about 3 o'clock-ish. Sometimes when we're going to the West Coast, or obviously if we're going to Ireland or France, it's different. But in vast majority, we usually fly out at 3 o'clock on Saturdays. And Motes was like, you need to be on that plane by 2:15, 2:30. All right. He's like, because
14: it's not typical travel.
13: It's literally like you go through the gates and show your ID and you go get on the plane. Mm-hmm. There's no airport security and there's some TSA stuff, but it's all so streamlined and so quick, and you can, you know, grab a sandwich.
14: It's as good as it gets.
13: It's as good as it gets. You feel like a one percenter when you're doing that. Certainly you grab a sandwich and a Gatorade and get on the plane. But Motes was like, around 2:30, 2:40 is when all the players show up. And he's like, it gets a little wild there. You don't want to get caught in the shuffle. Because he was like, believe me, they will not wait for you. All right? He was like, in my 4 years with the Steelers, I only saw us wait one time. And that was because Ben Roethlisberger was a few minutes late. And Wes, you're not Ben Roethlisberger,
14: Roethlisberger,
13: so you better be on time.
14: You should be early.
13: Yes.
14: Yeah.
13: He was
14: and
13: like,
14: before the players.
13: He was like,
14: don't come rushing on with them.
13: He was like, get there before the players. He's like, get yourself something to eat. Get comfortable on the plane. Mm-hmm. All right. And just don't be rushing. Don't be late, because they will leave your butt behind.
14: Quick question for you, because I know you know your spot on the plane and things like that. Now everyone probably sits in about the same area,
13: just about the same seats every single flight. Yep.
14: Did anyone coach you up where to sit day one?
13: So,
14: or did you like sit Mr. Rooney's seat?
13: Yeah, I went right in the front of the plane, and I was like, that VIP first class sleeper pod that looks like it's for me.
14: I'm first, I get to pick anywhere I want. That's probably not how it works.
13: So fortunately, it's not how it works. In fact, when you check in with your ID, right, they give you a little card that has your seat assignment on it.
14: Oh, okay.
13: And it's pretty much the same every game. Now, again, granted,
14: I bet you can move two seats and nobody cares. But
13: and sometimes, like, if we're going to L.A. or we're going to Miami, the Steelers might take a little bit bigger of a plane because we might have some more sponsors or people are going with us. But for the most part, like preseason, we take a bigger plane because you obviously have
14: human beings
13: 30-40 extra guys still on the roster. But for the most part, it's about the same seat. You get a little note card when you check in with your seat assignment on it. But I was fortunate too that
14: you pretty much sit next to the same person all the time.
13: I sit next to Dan Quinlan every single flight. Although there was a couple years in the preseason where Max is only on the plane for preseason.
14: Because he flies because from Arizona.
13: Because then he's flying from Arizona by himself.
14: Gotcha.
13: But for the preseason, he's out here the whole time. So in the preseason, it would supposed to be Max and Wolf sitting next to each other and me and Dan sitting next to each other. But Wolf and Max Wes is going to sit with one of us, all right? He's a little bit small. So I ended up squeezed next to Wolf for a couple of those preseason flights. But I had Quinlan and Wolf, who had been doing it forever, and they had kind of told me, like, hey, back right corner of the plane is where we're going to be. But it's a good group, you know, like Missy's back there with us, Rob King, obviously.
14: I'm sure, yeah.
13: Some of the video and equipment guys. So we have a good time. But
14: I'm sure everybody has their neighborhood on the plane.
13: It's a little Sesame Street-ish. It's a little Mr. Rogers. And it's a lot of fun, too, because
14: Dublin was so different, but I wasn't sure, like, with my stepping on toes, because there was two planes that went to Dublin. I just went near the back, and boy, there was a ton of room, so I didn't feel bad after a while. But I'm like, I hope I'm not like in the wrong neighborhood.
13: Yeah, Matt, we check in for that Dublin flight, and it was a overnighter, obviously, right? I think we left Pittsburgh at like 9 o'clock or something. That's 8 o'clock, 9 o'clock in the evening.
14: I don't remember, but that sounds
13: something,
14: right. Yeah.
13: Something like that. And Matt and I get to the back in our seating assignments, and there's probably, what, 4 or 5 empty rows behind us.
14: Right, so many, right.
13: And we're kind of like, me, you, Missy Matthews, Teresa Varley, we're all kind of looking at each other like, nobody's sitting back here. And they close the doors for the plane, and we're getting ready to take off, and we're all like, sweet, we're laying down in the back.
14: And it was a huge plane.
13: Huge.
14: So, like, the middle row was 4 or 5 seats. So my 6027 body just fit fine. I just laid down.
13: Yeah.
14: And put a blanket over me and fell asleep.
13: I think that was the best I slept on a plane I was a teenager.
14: I wasn't sitting up at all. I was just laying there on my shoulder.
13: Yeah, it was awesome. And then we woke up and we were in Dublin. You can't beat that. You can't beat that. Matt, speaking of Ben Roethlisberger, we now know the 2026, of course, Hall of Fame class officially enshrined earlier this afternoon. Mm-hmm. Here's the list of first-time eligibles for the 2027 class, and it is a heavy-hitting group.
14: It is a good group.
13: Rob Gronkowski, Ben Roethlisberger, Adrian Peterson, Richard Sherman, Cam Newton, Antonio Brown, Lev Bell, Andrew Whitworth, Alex Mack, Gerard McCoy, and Eric Weddle, all first-time eligible in 2027. Now, I'm not
14: Sherman's the one I didn't remember.
13: He might not be first ballot, but I think he's getting
14: go.
13: Gronk feels like a no-doubt first ballot guy.
14: I think it's nuts if he's not. I think he's the best tight end that's ever lived.
13: And I think a lot of people feel that way. He's got the individual accolades. Mm-hmm. He's got the team accolades. I would be shocked if he's not first ballot. And then I think a quarter of a step behind him is Ben and Adrian Peterson.
14: Yeah, and if I had to rank them, I'd probably put Peterson's case a little stronger.
13: Just because there were a lot of years where you said he's the best at his position.
14: Yeah.
13: Which is harder to do at quarterback. But
14: it is.
13: Still.
14: It is. But, I mean, he was kind of the last of the golden age true running backs. And then I'd put Sherman fourth. But all four of those guys I absolutely think are getting in.
13: I think they're locks to get in.
14: And should get in the next 2 years at most. I think Whitworth's got a decent case, too.
13: It's funny. I was going to say, he's the other one. He might have to do the Alan Faneca thing and mm-hmm. wait 6 years or whatever it is, but I think Whitworth gets in. One of the better left tackles of his generation.
14: Yes.
13: Has the Super Bowl ring to go with it, too.
14: Yeah. It doesn't hurt these guys when they're in the public spotlight, but after their coaching or their playing career, too. Sherman, Whitworth, you know, they've been very visible.
13: Gronk, too.
14: Gronk as well. Yeah. I mean, I just kind of assumed he'd get in, but you're right. These guys haven't vanished off the face of the earth. Like, oh, I forgot all about him. The interesting one, though, is Antonio Brown.
13: Of course.
14: Who is every bit the player everyone we just mentioned, including Gronk, in my opinion, or close to it. Now, there's a lot more going on with him. I don't think he'll get in this year, especially in such a loaded class. If it's Sherman or AB, he's probably going to lose out. But I just don't think it's fair, no matter what he did off the field, to keep him out of the Hall of Fame. And I only say that because, from what I understand, it's the Pro Football Hall of Fame. It's not the NFL Hall of Fame. It's Pro Football Hall of Fame. They don't have any rules or stipulations about
13: morality clauses
14: or what you did off the field. So if you're going to stick by the letter of the law and just base these players on what they did on the football field, he's a Hall of Famer.
13: He's a first ballot Hall of Famer staying there. And you're right, and we know that there's the way that the laws are written and the ways that they're interpreted by people, right? Like, I think baseball, I'm pretty sure, Cooperstown, where's Rob King when you need him? Cooperstown, I believe, has a morality clause.
14: I'm pretty sure they're pretty strict.
13: And that's what they use for guys like Barry Bonds and Pete Rose and on down the line. You're right, the NFL does not have that, but we've also still seen it work against guys in the past who I think eventually all end up getting in, but maybe have to – but AB is –
14: I don't know how baseball works, but I also think it hurts that – who's going to be the human being standing up in the room for AB?
13: For AB.
14: Right.
13: And you would think it would be a Steelers person because that's where he spent the vast majority of his career and where he had his most success.
14: But that's a tough ask for Jerry.
13: Yes,
14: too,
13: it is.
14: You know, right?
13: Is Jerry going to get up and tell stories about the time that they used to do radio shows together when AB was early in his career back at our 970 studios? AB is a very interesting, tough case because you're right. The guy between the white lines is a no doubt Hall of Famer, but we also know the way that he's been carrying himself the last couple of years, and he's got it. You can't have him. You have to be able to trust that the person that is wearing the gold jacket is going to show up, is going to carry themselves well, is going to give a nice speech from the podium, right?
14: Yeah, which I don't think anyone would be super confident at this minute.
13: It's, you know, for the NFL, it's all about the shield, right, Matt? It's it's all about the reputation and the reflection of the shield. And currently, and rightly so, there's questions around AB in that regard.
14: I'll be honest, though. It'll bother me if he doesn't go.
13: I mean,
14: not this particular class necessarily, but if he's not in the next 10 years, I think you're kind of talking on both sides of your mouth.
13: It's hard for me to argue that. I can foresee a scenario where he never kind of walks the line and they don't feel comfortable putting him in that spotlight. But you're right. From the way that it's governed, the way that it's legislated and written, it's hard to deny that that guy shouldn't be in much sooner rather than later.
14: I don't have a ton of examples off the top of my head, but I can promise you many current Hall of Famers had stuff before they were inducted. Like, I'm not talking about OJ. I mean, that happened after. But I still think he should have gone too. I mean, I'm not making light of murder or death or anything of that nature, but if he was arrested and in jail when it was his turn to go up, he should still go, because the rules are the rules. If you don't put in the rules, then he was a good enough football player to go.
13: Or have a morality clause if you want
14: to
13: be part of the process.
14: Right, then he has no chance. Right.
13: It's
14: unless I'm misreading how I think the NFL or the Pro Football Hall of Fame works, I think none of that's supposed to matter.
13: You know what we'll have to do is when we have one of our night shows with Jerry here in the next next week or so. We'll
14: maybe
13: have
14: it's
13: to,
14: changed in the last 5 years.
13: We'll have to pick his brain on that one.
14: We do know it influences things.
13: Oh, without a doubt.
14: Supposed to not.
13: Human element is obviously is a part of this whole process, certainly. Big congratulations to the 5 that got inducted today, and hopefully we won't be waiting too long till number 7 has his day out there in his home state.
14: Next year's class is really strong.
13: Next year's class could be one of the better classes of all time, depending on how
14: Brady
13: it all shakes out.
14: Brady might be up the year after that.
13: Brady's up the year after that. Part of me wonders, are they going to wait and put Belichick in with Brady, because he's still available as a candidate.
14: That he's not in too.
13: Still available, Bill Belichick.
14: I know there was loopholes in the process.
13: Yes, because it's when it comes to the coaches and the contributors, it's not just a yes or no vote. You know what I mean? It's like you can only vote for so many.
14: I mean, what are we doing keeping him out?
13: But the human element of the process could certainly be tweaked. One more segment to go here in the 4 o'clock hour, then we'll kick off the bonus hour. Keep those tweets rolling in if you want to get involved with the show. We've covered a lot of ground, a lot that you can chime in on if you want to let us know how you feel. Questions, comments, concerns, reactions, at Wesley Euler, at Williamson NFL, if you want to get involved with the show. He is Williamson NFL. I am Wes Euler. 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
13: Closing down the second hour of the drive. Bonus hour coming up in just a few minutes. Keep those tweets rolling in. We'll hit those in the 5 o'clock hour. We'll also hear from Patrick Graham, Steelers defensive coordinator, as some of the Steelers have started to trickle out of the locker rooms and get onto the buses. I'd imagine in the next 10 minutes or so here, they will be taking off for La Trobe Memorial. If you're down there, enjoy yourselves. Have some fun. Hopefully the weather continues to look as beautiful as it is right now. It's sunny out, Matt, but not too hot today.
14: No, it's nice.
13: Good day to take in some football practice and some fireworks and all that good stuff. A few more. I've been watching down here. I haven't seen it yet, but they've got kind of the security posted up at the main entrance of camp and been waiting to see some people if they drive in and get told, nope, you're in the wrong spot. It's not here.
14: I always feel bad, but it's always kind of funny every year.
13: Like, it is.
14: Yeah.
13: It is.
14: But if you guys are listening down at the high school fields, as you should be, spread the word. We'll let you know when they pull out, and you can get a pretty idea when people are going to arrive.
13: There you go. You can all start going nuts when the boys roll into town here, certainly. Matt, we've got a couple minutes, shorter segment here, to get our clock back on track for the final hour. But I did just see some good news roll across the timeline here. Kyle Shanahan, of course, recovering from that car crash.
14: Yeah, we haven't brought that up.
13: Pretty serious, by all reports, of an accident that he was in a few weeks ago. He intends to coach the 49ers preseason opener, thinks that he's healthy and recovered enough to be on the sideline and moving around. And that's great news.
14: And I mentioned I host the NFL Six-Pack show with Brian Peacock, who covers the Niners. And he explained it to me. He said, yeah, he has some bumps and bruises. He may even have a broken bone or two. Like, he's pretty lucky that it wasn't worse in terms of, like, debilitating or ruining his coaching situation. But the big problem's been severe concussion relief, you know? So he's kind of been off to the side, sunglasses on, or
13: like
14: at least
13: loud how noises.
14: Started. Right,
13: and,
14: right.
13: Yeah.
14: And so I guess that's gradually coming back to him that he can be in command of things again.
13: That's awesome.
14: Good.
13: It's great to see. I know originally they had, you know, there were some questions of will he be on the sideline for any preseason games? Could he, you know, still be recovering when the regular season gets here? But obviously all the best to him and his recovery. And that is great, great news to hear for the head coach of the 49ers.
14: That could have went a lot worse.
13: Could have certainly gone a lot worse, man. Car crashes, those are some scary, scary things.
14: As if this game isn't dangerous enough, right?
13: Exactly right. I also wanted to, Matt, before we get to break here, I meant to ask you this when we were having some fantasy football conversation, and before I forget, is it fair or foul that a lot of people are drawing comparisons to Love and his rookie season that he has ahead in Arizona to what we saw from Genty last year with the Raiders? Is that a fair...
14: Yes and no.
13: Is that a fair warning sign for where you're going to draft him?
14: As pure football players, I prefer prospect Love over prospect Genty.
13: Okay.
14: Not by leaps and bounds. They're both in the same tier. I also think Love's a better receiver, which is helpful for fantasy. One of the beauties of Genty, who actually, the league I won, I had the 11th pick, and I took him and Achan right around the bend. I forget which one I took first. And what I was so attracted to was there's nobody else in this backfield. I mean, like, he's going to get such a workload. And that's what worries me in Arizona. James Conner's there. Benson's there. They signed Algier.
13: Yeah.
14: Even if they trade Benson or Conner, if I'm them and I'm 1-7, I am not running
13: I'm
14: that
13: not
14: guy.
13: I'm not beating
14: into the
13: up
14: ground.
13: My rookie running
14: right.
13: back. Yeah.
14: And that was true for the Raiders, too, but they still did it. I also think the Cardinals almost have to be more competent in terms of O-line, coaching in general, supporting cast. But Love, somebody I'm kind of staying away from and for where he's going in draft.
13: If he ends up falling and the price is right.
14: There's a price, but there's other backs in that neighborhood, or Breece Hall, that I would take ahead of him. Genty, I'm on the fence for. I think that his situation's way better than it was. They're a lot more competent. I think the O-line should be better. He still doesn't have a lot of touch competition. He's still a good prospect. I never discredited him as a prospect. He's going about that first round, second round turn. And we all got burned a little by it last year.
13: Yeah.
14: But he wasn't a miserable fantasy player when it was all said and done. There were some bad weeks, but there was also a couple big explosive runs, and he put some points out.
13: No, he did. He's a real one to keep an eye on this year.
14: And yeah.
13: Where do you think he goes about that same spot in drafts this year?
14: I think he'll go top 15, yeah. Top 12. Yeah.
13: We always
14: five backs are definitely ahead of him, and then it's questionable.
13: You and I always kind of chuckle when people say this, but it can't get worse, right? For the Raiders in that offense,
14: it
13: feels like they're in a much better position.
14: I'd say if you're that low, it's almost nowhere to go but up, especially from an O-line and coaching perspective, honestly.
13: Buses are starting to load up here. I think everyone's going to be rolling out in the next few minutes. Matt and I have one more hour to go when we return. You know, we'll start hitting those tweets. You know where to get at us if you want to get involved. We'll also hear what Patrick Graham had to say earlier today in our bonus hour of The Drive here on campus at St. Vincent College. Wes Euler, Matt Williamson. It is The Drive, all part of our ongoing training camp coverage. 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
13: And as we begin the bonus hour, the buses are rolling out of St. Vincent and over to La Trobe Memorial. Good evening.
14: Giddy up.
13: Good evening, Steeler Nation. How we doing? Well, that's good. Us too. It is the bonus hour of the drive here. I think it was nine or ten buses, Matt.
14: They just keep coming.
13: And they just, oh, there's the, that would make 10. Okay, that's number 10 right there, bringing up the caboose here with a couple police cars, obviously, as well, too. So if you are listening to Matt and I live down there at La Trobe Memorial in about 5, 6, 7 minutes here, the buses will be rolling in, campus will be jumping, getting loud.
14: That short of a ride?
13: I was surprised, but it took me about 6 minutes to get from there.
14: Okay. And you didn't have a police escort.
13: I didn't have a police escort. Right. Now, I'm sure there's a little more traffic and a little more commotion down there now.
14: Get out of the way.
13: But I would think in about 5 minutes here or so, maybe, again, maybe closer to 10, because buses also, even with the police
14: they're
13: escort,
14: they're also not the fleetest of foot.
13: They
14: yeah.
13: probably move a little slower than your boy does, but it will be
14: and
13: soon.
14: And you keep 10 of them together.
13: Yeah, that as well, too. That's the part that always – Like, Matt, I've told you the stories, and some of them on air, too. When we land for Steelers away games, there's 7 buses waiting.
14: But they're also not these old-school school buses.
13: No, they're nice. Coach buses.
14: Yeah.
13: This was another thing that was drilled into my head for the very first my very first trip with the Steelers. Don't get on the 7th bus, because that bus goes right to the stadium. It doesn't go to the hotel. It goes to the stadium.
14: Oh, they're like
13: that's
14: the equipment
13: for the equipment guys and the trainers,
14: yeah.
13: And so they can get in there and get set up and all that stuff. So it was like, get on any bus. Well, don't get on the first bus, because that's the Steelers brass bus, okay?
14: Okay.
13: So that's where the Mr. Rooney sits and Mike Tomlin sits, and that's where the big-timers sit. Don't get on the first bus, bus 1. Don't get on bus 7, because that's going to
14: the
13: stadium.
14: I'm surprised you didn't have a bus. Like, you're bus 5.
13: Well, we almost always go on bus 6. Like, that's what we – but it's just kind of first come, first serve. But don't go on bus 1, because that's for the heavy hitters. Don't go on bus 7, because you'll end up at the stadium, not the hotel.
14: I'm trying to think how – Pitt did it when we would travel during the regular season. Bus 1 was offensive.
13: Okay.
14: Because Walt Harris was our head coach, and he was also an offensive guy. Bus 2 was defense, and everyone else was on bus 3.
13: Okay.
14: Like, Billy Hillgrove was on with me.
13: Sure.
14: You know,
13: sure.
14: And a lot, and some other football people, but it was like, I'll just jump on the 3rd bus, right?
13: It's funny how
14: it's
13: everyone...
14: not that I couldn't go on bus 1 or 2 as a recruiting guy, but I'm going bus 3.
13: Yeah, you know this about me, too. Like, I want to sit down, shut up, stay out of the way, just... You know,
14: yeah, that's what I did, right. If they need me to help anything, or, you know, Chris LaSalle, our director of football ops, I always watched him because he had to

0: which was the first one, I hated that job.
1: Oh,
0: it was nothing football related.
1: No, you know, it's hotels, it's hotels and food and logistics. And,
0: right,
1: and
0: do you want chicken or spaghetti or both or blah, blah, blah? I'm like, oh, I hate this.
1: How many rooms do you need? Right, how many suites do you need? How many?
0: Yes.
1: That's a lot.
0: Yeah, I didn't enjoy that part.
1: One thing that always impresses me, though, Matt, is so again, the seventh bus is with us, but kind of at some point will break off to go to the stadium. But keeping all six of those buses together, like when we're going through Chicago, or
0: some jagoff comes in between,
1: yeah,
0: right, right,
1: and,
0: right,
1: hey,
0: right.
1: And I mean this with all due respect to the good people of Buffalo and Green Bay, and when you go to those places, okay, you could keep six buses together in a
0: yeah.
1: But when you're going to
0: downtown Chicago,
1: when you're
0: whatever,
1: going through yeah. downtown Chicago, or you're going through L.A., or you're going through Dallas, some of these massive cities, it's always impressive to me how they can keep those six buses relatively tight and together and between police escorts. But
0: there is an art to it all.
1: Absolutely is. It's like those cops, they like have like their own language of like, all right, when I get here, then you go around me, and then when we get to an exit,
0: exactly.
1: I do this. And
0: exits are weird.
1: They're well trained. They're well drilled. Yeah. They're well drilled in this, just like the Steelers are. They got to be all
0: you're the
1: working
0: scout
1: in unison.
0: This time ahead, yes, and then now you go to the caboose. And I haven't done that in a while, but that is kind of crazy.
1: It's pretty cool. And like I said, especially when we're going to these big cities where the stadium's right in the middle of the city, and
0: The Dublin one was crazy because that was the only one I've done in a long time. Because you're going through these old school little roads.
1: We were going
0: roads
1: through little
0: and,
1: neighborhoods.
0: Right,
1: yeah, and, like little, kids are walking into
0: they're
1: school.
0: They're on their way to school. And it's like, this is, I feel like we don't belong here at all.
1: No, and we're still
0: like the 1800s or something.
1: It really
0: too,
1: did.
0: You know?
1: It was pretty cool. You're still in that kind of jaded overnight.
0: I didn't know what time it was.
1: You didn't know what time it is. Your clock's
0: like,
1: all
0: why
1: off.
0: Why are these kids going to school?
1: It's like early in the morning there, but you're like wanting to go back to bed, and kids are going to school, and mm-hmm. yeah, a little bit tighter on those Irish streets than some of the American cities that were built hundreds of years later.
0: Yeah, we weren't going 80 miles an hour flying down the highway.
1: No, we were not. We were going tight turns, and make sure you don't hit any of those wee little lads walking themselves into school. Let's hit some of these tweets here as we like to do to start. Man, it is beautiful here in the last
0: hour. Yeah, it's
1: hour,
0: really nice.
1: The last hour or so, it is. I
0: hope this stays for the whole practice.
1: Lovely evening for it, and hopefully right when the sun goes down and practice will be concluding and the fireworks will be flying off, and it'll be a lovely Saturday evening here in Latrobe. Some tweets to get to. You know where to get at us if you want to get involved. Me tweets us and says, Dr. Westman and Professor Matt, first of all, shout out to Adjunct Professor Moats getting some shout outs in the show this week. I have three questions for you guys. Number one, true or false? Lack of training camp coverage mentions of Michael Pittman Jr. is alarming. It's funny. We've started to get this
0: false
1: question a little bit. I would say false.
0: I would say false. But if it goes the whole camp, maybe true. But I've watched them. I don't look at them and go, okay. So I was chatting with Chris Halleck last night, and we were talking about this exact same thing. And I used the reference of, it wasn't like when Allen Robinson showed up and you're like, I don't know if he can move anymore. You know, like Pittman looks fine.
1: Yes.
0: I don't think he's like old all of a sudden or washed up or any of those things. It's just that he hasn't had a signature play or a breakout moment. Maybe it's just because they trust him and he knows what he's doing. You know,
1: I still too, and I know I mentioned this to you a few days ago, but I still think a lot of that lack of conversation around, and I think DK Metcalf too, it's not like people have been, you know, spending a bunch of time talking about him. I think a lot of that is, one, everyone's eyes are on Roman Wilson and Germ. And two, you don't have Jalen Ramsey or Joey Porter Jr. out there lining up across from Michael Pittman Jr. or DK Metcalf to have that kind of, oh, look, here comes Joe Hayden and Antonio Brown. This is much to watch every rep. Mm-hmm. You know, here comes
0: they're not doing the
1: George Pickens against
0: like
1: Joey Porter Jr.
0: They're not doing corner versus receiver, and the best corners aren't out there. Yeah. So it's, it'd be different if it's like, man, Pittman just destroyed Porter all day. Wow, that'd be something to talk about. Him getting open on 7-on-7s is not all that noteworthy.
1: Exactly right.
0: But he looks fine to me, just physically and all that. I don't think, he's done.
1: Question two, best wing sauce in Latrobe and from which restaurant?
0: I'm so boring. I'm always buffalo dipped in blue cheese.
1: We talked about this a few days ago. The Sweet Heat from Dino's is unbelievable. You know what I've been told, and I'm going to – well, not tonight, but soon rather than later here, maybe Monday when we have an evening show there, I think, or at Sharky's. I've been told – have you ever heard of like Alabama white sauce, like the southern white barbecue sauce?
0: I would definitely try that, yeah.
1: Sharky's has an Alabama white, like a southern barbecue wing sauce that I've been told is phenomenal.
0: We should just get a dozen and share them next time we're there.
1: Maybe that's what we'll do on Monday.
0: Yeah, yeah, yeah.

0: Number three for me, what is your favorite album cover of all time? That's a good question.
1: Dark Side.
0: Man, that's a really good one. That's one of those, like, I don't know if there's something that just jumps right off the page at me.
1: That's the one.
0: Sgt. Pepper's, the Beatles.
1: It's cool. I think if you bought the original album, the vinyl, I think there's a paper in there that tells you who everyone is on the cover.
0: It is.
1: And it maybe even is in the CD.
0: You're talking for Sgt. Pepper.
1: And Sgt. Pepper's. I mean, they're all, yeah. First one just came to mind was Dark Side.
0: Dark Side's a great one.
1: Yeah.
0: That is a great one. I'm sure this will be one of those things where it'll be, you know, 20 minutes from now, and we'll be like, oh, yeah, there's this album cover and that album
1: cover. Along those lines, The Wall is maybe my favorite album of all time. And in my fraternity room, my sister drew The Wall cover because we had like a brick wall, and she drew it exactly, but she did it with fraternity colors like thrown in.
0: That's pretty cool.
1: Which is pretty awesome. That was very cool. Yeah.
0: That's very cool. I like the Springsteen Born in the USA one with the blue jeans and the hat and the American flag and all that. It's a pretty good one. There's some good.
1: There's so many iconic ones.
0: So many. GNR.
1: Yeah.
0: Appetite.
1: I mean, just because I don't love that as much as I love the album. You know what I mean? Like, Dark Side, it's like, whoa.
0: Yeah. Yeah.
1: I'm sure there's some obvious ones.
0: There's definitely some obvious ones that we're missing as we do in these put you on the spot type Q&A sessions that we do here with our Twitter segments. Adam says,
1: for those about the rock, just the cannon. It's pretty cool.
0: Yeah.
1: That's one of my favorite ACDC.
0: That's a great one. Yeah. Oh, it's so good. So good. Yeah. ACDC has some great, great album covers.
1: This wasn't my bag, but in my day, everyone had an Iron Maiden poster. And I mean, they were like iconic art.
0: Oh, yeah.
1: And a lot of everyone had like artwork. I mean, that was art for an album cover.
0: I like the Terrapin Station, Grateful Dead. It's the turtle playing the guitar at the train station.
1: I love turtles.
0: Turtles. Yeah, you told me a funny story. I love turtles with our buddy Dale Lawley. Maybe we'll have to bust that one out before camp is over. Adam says they put T.O. in. They can most certainly put A.B. in.
1: Yeah, I've used that example too. And the thing about T.O. is he went to so many different teams in such a short amount of time too. It's very comparable to me. Although, does T.O. have any?
0: I don't think he had the legal stuff quite like
1: Antonio
0: Brown.
1: That's a different world, though.
0: It is a different world.
1: I mean, it shouldn't be, but going back to the conversation, but I don't think T.O. ever spent jail time or was arrested or anything. He was just a pain in the butt.
0: He also, and I'm not saying he wouldn't have because it was a different time period, but like right now, you can go on Antonio Brown's social media, and almost every week he's putting something out that's inappropriate. Let's just say.
1: I was told he sold that to somebody else, and he doesn't do it anymore. I can't confirm
0: that. Well, if that's true, he should let people know that that's not him, because that would help a lot in terms of the reputation.
1: There's some crazy stuff that goes on there. Trust me, I've been aware of it.
0: He takes some shots at some current and former NFL people, and that's the kind of stuff the league doesn't want to see.
1: There's some slurs. And whatnot.
0: That's the kind of stuff the league doesn't want to see.
1: I was told, though, he no longer operates that.
0: If that's the case, one, I'd be glad to hear that. And two, I hope he makes that well known that it's not his anymore.
1: I'm sure some of our listeners are like, Matt, you're totally wrong. Or, yeah, you nailed it. Because somebody would know that better than me.
0: Maybe we can look into that. Is that stuff public record, transactions of social media accounts?
1: I can make someone a great deal on Williamson NFL. It only costs you $2.6
0: million. I'll sell Wesley Euler much cheaper than that. But I don't have as many followers as Matt, so you have to pick where you want to invest your money. $2.6 million.
1: Yeah, we can negotiate.
0: Think you could retire.
1: I would never.
0: You could just start Williamson NFL, too.
1: I wouldn't. Right.
0: Yeah, Matt and I had that conversation about a year ago. Where like, hey, what would happen if you hit the Powerball or something like that, you know? And Matt was like, I'd still do SNR. He's like, I still want to talk about football.
1: I might cut it down a little, a couple more vacations mixed in, but
0: not do shows throughout the off season.
1: I'd maybe do some from my helicopter or from my yacht, but I'd have a little studio probably set up for the off season. I'd cut some of my other things out.
0: I would be on
1: there's so many hours in a day.
0: I'd be on a beach somewhere with a margarita in my hand. I'll talk about football to myself, baby. Pittsburgh conversation with a two-part question here. First, if there was one Pittsburgh bar or establishment you would recommend for a lifelong Steeler fan who is going to Pittsburgh for the first time, what would it be? And also, which two Steelers would you like to see in a water-chugging contest at Sharky's?
1: Wow. The first one is totally you. I saw that tweet earlier. I'm not good at that stuff, and I'm not a bar goer unless I'm here.
0: I can give you like 10 – It's hard to pick one. Like, Fatheads was always my answer if you had to pick one, but it's no longer there. Closed a few months
1: ago. Plus, I don't know who's good on game day because I'm never there.
0: Okay, so that actually is true because he said Pittsburgh fan. So I guess he didn't specifically say game day, but he said going to Pittsburgh for the first time.
1: Okay, I interpret it like.
0: If it is game day, just go to any of those ones down there on the North Shore that are close to the stadium. Because
1: you can't go to
0: they
1: the
0: all
1: game.
0: They all get rocking on
1: I'm sure
0: on
1: even
0: game
1: away
0: day.
1: Games are
0: and
1: awesome.
0: Even away games. Yeah. But in terms of just like sports bars, man, I love Archie's. Is a fantastic place to watch a game, and they have really good wings. Pittsburgh conversation, follow up with me a little bit on that one. Let me know some more specifics. Like, are you talking a sports bar to watch games? Are you talking a place to get food, too?
1: Yeah. And as we know, South Hills is way different than North Hills.
0: Way different.
1: I mean, that's over the wall.
0: And there's also, you know, places like Lawrenceville where I wouldn't necessarily call them bars, but there's a lot of breweries that are just fantastic. I mean, I know I've laid that out on the show before. Pittsburgh, man, if you're a person who likes breweries and like craft beers per capita,
1: there's a lot to pick from,
0: per capita, right? Pittsburgh has got to be at the top of the list. We've got a dozen great breweries in Pittsburgh.
1: But I mean, like us South Hills folks think there's White Walkers in the North Hills. I mean, like that's on the other side of the wall, dude.
0: That is on the other side of the wall. Our buddy Crowley used to say that all the time. He'd be like, I'd be like, dude, come over for the WVU game. And he'd be like, oh, it's so far. And I'd be like, dude, it's 25. You live 25 minutes away from me. What do you mean it's so far? He's like, yeah, but I got to go north of the wall. I don't know about that. Two Steelers in a water chugging contest. I can tell you this. Jennings Dunker would definitely be one of them.
1: Oh, yeah. Good call.
0: And I'm just going purely off looks here and vibes. Jennings Dunker would absolutely be one of them. Maybe Y.A. Black, the other. I picked the two Midwestern Iowa guys,
1: right.
0: Of course.
1: Anyone from WVU?
0: So, you know what? It's funny.
1: But I wouldn't think Zach.
0: No, Zach's too by the book, man. Like, right. I'm sure Zach likes to have cut loose and have a good time from time to time, but I also wouldn't describe him as a party boy. What about Mason McCormick?
1: O-line's a strong place to start.
0: O-line's a big, strong place to start. I mean, our guy Max Starks would probably still be at the top of this conversation. Mm-hmm. Trying to think.
1: I mean, in history, I bet there's a million.
0: Oh, without a doubt.
1: Yeah.
0: The next Hall of Fame quarterback for the Steelers might be on that list, mm-hmm. in terms of history. Max has some good stories about how the Steelers used to kind of have a beer drinking council in the evenings after practice,
1: okay.
0: Where it was like a veteran. Like they'd get a cooler and have nothing crazy, but they'd have a couple pops after practice.
1: Yeah.
0: And it was all a veterans
1: thing.
0: They're
1: not doing keg stands back there.
0: Correct.
1: Or anything, right.
0: Correct. It was all a veterans thing, and you had to be invited.
1: Yes.
0: So
1: like if you're a rook.
0: Doesn't matter if you're a first round, if it's going on here, doesn't matter if you're Maxi Honichor, like you got to be invited.
1: Mm-hmm.
0: And Max was like, it was only a couple practices until Ben got invited. He's like, Ben was pretty quickly on the council as a rookie. Max was like, it took me a little bit longer to earn my stripes, but Ben was up there pretty quickly.
1: I mean, I'm sure Lambert, and I mean, we could really go back, and I'm sure Wolf could tell some stories.
0: And Wolf would have been in that conversation.
1: Yeah, yeah.
0: Wolf and Tunch would have certainly been in that conversation at one point, too. Keep the tweets rolling in. You know where to get at us if you want to get involved. We are less than an hour away from Saturday Night Lights. And what is always a fun evening over at Latrobe Memorial. If you're over there, make some noise, get loud, have some fun, and enjoy a beautiful Saturday evening here in Westmoreland County. We'll hear a little bit, talk a little bit about Patrick Graham and this defense when we return. Wes Schuler, Matt Williamson, it's the bonus hour of the drive. 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
16: Might see occasional showers tonight, but clearing overnight, dropping down to 67. Mix of sun and clouds tomorrow with a high of 87. Scattered thunderstorms expected on Monday.
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0: The Steelers are at Latrobe Memorial. They're signing autographs right now. Practice about 35 minutes away. Matt, we do have one of our loyal SNR listeners, boots on the ground, as always. Of course, CR, Steeler Nation Chicago. Ah. He says, "What's up, my Steeler brothers? Do you guys have anybody here who will be broadcasting during the practice? By the way, the buses just pulled in."
1: Okay, they've arrived.
0: Business is picking up. Of course, CR's there every single year. I think that's one of his traditions. No live broadcasts during the Friday or Saturday night lights.
1: Go see it for yourself.
0: Go see it. Go see it for yourself and take it in and be one of the tens of thousands of people that are there on the grounds of Latrobe Memorial. Should be a lot of fun.
1: Sounds like they've landed, though.
0: Oh, they certainly have. There's videos all over the timeline of autographs and chaos and all that good stuff.
1: Cool.
0: Matt, one of the people who, of course, is out there and taking it in for the first time, Steelers defensive coordinator Patrick Graham. He spoke today, earlier today, and talked about a lot of different things. A lot of questions about the defensive line, a lot of questions about the secondary, as he starts to learn his personnel better and this thing starts to come together. Here's what PG had to say earlier today.
19: We've seen the outside linebackers line up not just on different sides, but also a lot more off-ball looks, like kind of in your traditional inside linebacker looks. What does that do for your defense, and how do these guys adapt to that so well? Because it seems like you're having to move TJ, Alex, Sawyer, Nick all over your defensive formation up front.
20: Well, it starts with the buy-in in terms of the scheme, what we're trying to do. These guys have been great, you know. TJ, all the guys have been great in terms of buying in and studying really hard. And CJ's done a good job, their coach, of getting them in different places again, because we're going to do as much as they can handle, you know, and we're going to try to put them in places where spots where we believe it's going to be beneficial for them to be productive and also for the scheme of the defense. But a lot of it's buy-in, and then, you know, there's some, you know, working some trial and error stuff as we go too. You know, like, everything's not going to make it to week one in terms of schematically as we're going through training camp. But, I mean, they've done a great job with that. And the reason why we do it, we think it's what's best for them to be productive, and we think it's going to be a good scheme for us.
19: What did you see in your their skill sets when you, like, studied your roster mm-hmm. and understand who these guys are and say, like, this will be really a really good piece to add? Because a lot of people look at, you know, 3-4 outside linebackers and say, I just need them rushing the passer.
20: Well, one, before you get the skill set, the production, you know, the guys have been, you know, they've produced, you know, in terms of pass, so they have to be accounted for. So that's one of the positives there, just schematically when you're looking at the big picture. Then skill set wise, athletically, I mean, they got good traits in terms of length, size, the ability, and then they have good athletic ability. So it's a lot. I mean, I'm happy for how the organization, the club, Omar and his staff, in terms of how they put together this roster, in terms of, you know, we got some options. We got some options.
21: You've had I've spoken with a couple of different linebackers and said that they feel like in your system that they feel a little bit more free, like it's just play. Can you describe how you've designed that so that they can feel a little bit more free to just play?
20: It's, again, anything we do is never just me. You know, I know I'm responsible for it in terms of what goes out there, but it's really collectively myself, the coaches, and for me, it's getting input from players. And so over my years of coaching and as the system has evolved, just trying to keep things in buckets for the players, you know, I don't want to have them doing 10 different things on any given play or thinking about 10 different techniques. So for me, I'm always trying to minimize, and I think it comes from my front background. You know, like, for me, I'm a D-line/linebacker coach background. So for me, it was always, okay, our immediate threats right in our face, we have to make quicker decisions than, say, on the back end at times. And so for me, I'm like, okay, this is the same as. I think that's where, if we can eliminate variables, they're able to play faster and just put them in right spots. So that's how the system's built. I try to keep everything in five buckets. And, you know, I'm jerry-rigging that sometimes, but, you know, put that in that bucket. You know, there's bucket A and A or 1A and 1B, you know what I mean? But that's how we try to do it. And, you know, it's been successful for me in the past with the guys I've coached. And so far, you know, they're buying into it.
22: Patrick, how has that been impacted by not having Jalen and Joey and Deshaun for periods of time?
20: They've been so great in the classroom in terms of, and, you know, you're talking about guys who have played a lot of football. So, you know, whether it's in the classroom, just talking through it, but they're engaged. I'm engaged with them. The guys are engaged with them. So, you know, it really gets you ready for the season. That happens all the time when you're playing a collision sport. Some guy might not practice all week, but he's going to be up for the game. So for me, in terms of evaluation of defense, we're going to evaluate the guys out there. But in terms of the defense schematically, you know, a lot of times it's going to be next man up mentality.
3: Speaking of that evaluation, Asante Samuel Jr. has gotten a lot of looks with Joey out. What have you seen from him? What's kind of impressed you about what he's been doing?
20: I mean, what he's done throughout his career in the league. I mean, you see a guy, again, let's start in the class. Let's talk about the person. Great person. I mean, like, just super cool person, like, really smart. Has a great personality and a joy to be around. Then you talk about the football player in the classroom, real attentive, not afraid to speak up in the meetings, again, and just answer questions. I call on him a lot because I want the guys to hear his voice. He's really smart and knows how to talk football with you or with the players. You see him talking to some other guys. And then on the field, you see the foot quickness, you see the speed and the burst, you see the willingness to get down the line of scrimmage and get hands on. He's been doing a good job there. And then just the tackling in terms of, again, we're not doing live tackling, but for me, the whole live tackling thing is about, to me, the tackling, getting our angles right, making sure we're closing space. We know the run game in the NFL is trying to get out to the corner. I mean, it's been a real pleasure to watch him. And then he's getting to the ball. So, like, that's, you know, once we start getting to the ball and come away with turnovers, that's always a positive for us.
4: We've seen you guys bring a lot of different types of pressure. I'm curious, just how would you describe your philosophy when it comes to pressure?
20: Some people, like, let me put it this way. How I learned it, like, sometimes you're trying to free guys. Do you have run pressure? Have pass pressure. So, like, on a run pressure, I might be trying to, you know, might more be involved with the edge pressure or just plug in the middle of the defense. So, to me, however you do it in terms of run pressure, you're trying to get to five down spacing from off the ball. Does that make sense? Mm-hmm. All right, once we get to pressures that are geared for the pass, a lot of times you're either trying to be right, meaning you're scheming it up for a free runner or a one-on-one, like a design one-on-one, so you're trying to be right, moving the front around, running games opposite, things of that nature. So those are more pass calls. And then you have guys in terms of pass calls where you're just trying to create one-on-one matchups because we have a pretty good front. So for me, I fall into the run pressure, that's everybody in the league. The pass pressures, am I trying to really, okay, I'm going to put overload here and try to get a free runner? To me, I like our matchups one-on-one. So, like, to me, I'm not afraid if it creates a one-on-one matchup because how we talk here is you're expected to win the one-on-one. So, I fall in those three buckets. Does that make sense right there?
19: Okay. When Mike McCarthy listed his Steelers six, mannerisms and disguises was one of them. How do you go about teaching, you know, being able to sell one look versus getting to and establishing, you know, your role in that and what you're disguising?
20: It starts off with a lot of listening. You know, you listen when coach is up there talking to the team. You know, to have such a resource like Coach Aaron, I think it gives us an advantage. You know, so for me, it starts with, okay, is the quarterback under center in the gun? They understand the nature of the plays, how you can disguise. If he's in the gun, he's looking directly at you. All right, if he's under center, you're anticipating most teams, he's going to turn his back to you. So you're trying to talk to them about that. Then by formation, are they motioning? If it's a formation in the boundary, what we're trying to show. So it's really about listening to our offense when we have time in the spring and now during training camp. And then it's recognizing formations and where the quarterback's at and working from there.
5: We've seen you use a lot of split safety looks so far in training camp. Traditionally, this is a team that ran a lot of single high middle of the field. Mm-hmm. What sort of led you to that thought process there, and what are some of the pros and cons?
20: Well, you know, you look at the numbers from what we've called, I would probably say we probably called more post safety in camp. I would say that. But for me, in terms of split safety, post safety, split safety just gives you the ability to disguise some. You could disguise from the post safety as well. But I would say today's quarterbacks, when it's split safety and you could disguise what the weak safety's doing because they've been trained since high school to stare at that weak safety in the nickel position, you know, it gives you a little bit more time to confuse the quarterback. That's my take. And then obviously from there, playing the run from there, you know, because everybody in their mind goes to, hey, you got to get the single high to stop the run. You got to remember how I was trained. You asked me my favorite call versus the stop the run is cover two, but y'all know where I started at. I mean, so my answer for everything is cover two. So, but you know, we don't do that all the time. But you know, I love me some cover two.
22: Speaking of, obviously D-line is something that's going to play a big part in stopping the run. How have you found that depth, and specifically with YA, how do you think he's developing here?
20: That came from how Omar and their staff put together the roster. I mean, we have a lot of options. Again, how the profile they've established here and haven't really strayed from it. I mean, again, I applaud them, because I know myself, when we start, oh, it's a passing league, and we start getting smaller and smaller, different places I've been. I love the fact that they stay with the profile. It shows discipline of the organization. That's why they win all the time, you know, and that's why I'm happy to be here. But in terms of the depth, it starts there, and now as they compete, you really see them bringing out the best in one another. And it's hard to compete in that room, because you have quality guys who, I mean, again, I don't want to give away a number, but there's going to be a lot of guys from that room that are going to be playing NFL football, you know. So it's really impressive how they put together the roster. I love how they compete. It's a pleasure to be in the meetings with them and how they talk to one another. Cam does a great job of being a good leader. But then the funny thing is, Cam, obviously with experience being a leader, but you know, you hear the other guys in the room talking. You know, you have Dean in there. I mean, Dean's played a lot of football. Sebastian's played a lot of football. Harmon, even though he's second year, he played a lot of football. It's fun to be in that room and hear them talk football.
22: You were talking about your safeties. As far as like how they've played in their career between Jaquan, Rayshon, Deshaun, a lot of them have played primarily just strong safety roles in defense. Mm-hmm. Just where they lined up. Is the lack of NFL free safety experience something that you guys look at as a thing that you have to disguise or work around, or do you see your guys as like, hey, that's something that they can do?
20: It's our job to put them in the best spots. And then for us, when we're evaluating guys, like, so whether it's a new staff, like, you know, for the guys that were here, or acquiring a player from free agency, we're looking for traits. So you can find, if you search hard enough, you can find the traits, whether, you know, however the other teams use them or however they were used. So if you can find the traits, that's what we're looking for. And then I mean, again, I've known Joe Simo for a long time. I mean, I trust those guys more. I mean, there's not too many people I could name in coaching I would trust more to get it right and coach them right. So, I mean, they do an excellent job. I mean, just look at their track record. They know how to coach ball. They know how to coach DBs. And they know I don't want to coach them. No, I'm joking. I want to spend time with the front. So,
22: How much might change when Jalen returns? You guys talked about using him as the star DB and him being able to float all around. And bringing a guy like that back into your defense, does that jumble up a lot of things that you guys are working on now?
20: This is what I want to make sure. Just because guys aren't practicing, they're still part of it. Like, Jalen's part of it. Jalen's in my thought process. They're all in my thought process, and it's all in the coach's thought process. So everything we do out there on that field, that's collectively, like, it's not good. I mean, again, certain players come out, we might, you know, highlight something a little bit different, but they're all in the process of how we're putting this thing together.
4: As you were coming up to the coaching ranks, you know, you had the opportunity to work with a lot of well-respected defensive minds. How has some of that shaped your philosophy, and are there elements that you've borrowed or taken from them that you're now implementing this defense?
20: I mean, so many different, I mean, I'll be long-winded here, but
4: you can be.
20: No. There's different things from each guy, you know, but at the really good ones, I've always said they're really good listeners, really organized and clear with the vision. You know, once you put in a place of leadership, I think you got to be clear with the vision. And that doesn't mean you have to micromanage. You don't have to micromanage them. You just have to be clear with the vision and then let them bring it to life. You know, the assistant coaches. Let them develop a language, how they're talking to their players. I mean, that's what I learned from, you know, all the guys I worked for. And then schematically, it's all the funny thing, the guys I worked for that were really good, it's all rooted in the same principles, you know, in terms of knocking the line of scrimmage back, playing with your hands, setting the edge, you know, defending the deep ball, you know, just like tackling. Those guys, and it always comes back to that. So I always find myself, what I learned from them is always come back to the core, your core values. And, you know, my core six or their core six might be a little bit different, or, you know, prioritize differently, but we're probably, you know, I learned what to put in those core values from those men.
22: All right. Thanks, everybody.
4: Thank you, Patrick. Thank you.
2: Steelers defensive coordinator Patrick Graham, fascinating guy, well spoken. Matt and I have talked about that before. You can hear the
1: super insightful
2: the Yale education in the background there. And Matt, a lot of intrigue, and rightfully so, around Mike McCarthy and the reunion with Aaron Rodgers and what this offense is going to look like. But man, sneaky on that other side of the ball, just about as intriguing with what Patrick Graham, a lot of familiar ingredients on that defense, but a brand new chef to put them all together.
1: Yeah, I think it's going to taste a little different. It's going to look a little different. I like that he obviously a lot of attention to detail, really wants to concentrate on the front. I'm really optimistic. I mean, what he got out of a Raiders team that really didn't have a fraction of the talent he's working with now. And we haven't talked about this a lot, but if you go through his history as a defensive coordinator, I bet he would tell you, and honestly, I mean, it's pretty clear, this is the best group of players he's coached.
2: Without
1: he has not had great talent.
2: It's like going from a mid-level college football program to like a big-time SEC or Big Ten
1: But you're
2: school.
1: Playing the same teams. You're playing the same schedule.
2: Good point. Good point.
1: Right. The level of competition didn't go up.
2: And like I said, I understand most of the eyes have been on the offense and the quarterbacks, and I get all that without
1: sure.
2: a doubt. But I think once they start hitting in preseason, not even as much as in preseason, but of course once we get to the regular season, I think quickly people will be very intrigued by what's going on with that defense. The Steelers have made a couple waiver wire moves that will kind of get to you here before we get up out of here in our last segment. We've also got a couple last tweets to hit and some final
1: wrap this thing up.
2: Yeah, leading up to the start of Saturday Night Lights, of course, over at Latrobe Memorial. We'll do all of that and more when we return for our final segment. Wes Schuler, Matt Williamson, it's The Drive, Steelers Nation Radio on the Steelers Audio Network.
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2: Final segment of the day here at St. Vincent College, a few miles away at Latrobe Memorial. We are just minutes away from getting this Saturday Night Lights practice underway. Another massive crowd. You know, Matt, I always laugh, and I think I've joked about you with this before. Moats and I used to joke about this. Like, every Tuesday in the past, Mike Tomlin would have his press conferences during the season at noon, right?
1: Yep. Like clockwork.
2: And Moats and I used to be sitting in the studio, and we would laugh because you'd go through your Twitter feed, and you would have 37 people tweet the same exact thing seconds apart, right?
1: Right.
2: There'd be Dale, and there'd be Pursuta, and there'd be Cabali, and there would be Jerry Dulac, and Brian Bacco, and Mike DeFabo, and Brooke Pryor, and all, you know,
1: and
2: Alan.
1: You follow all of them.
2: Alan Saunders, right, and Fairbaugh, and Strachbean, and Jim Wexel, and the list goes on and on, and they're all tweeting out, and Chris Carter, and they're all tweeting out all the different, the same exact quotes seconds and seconds apart. And Moats and I used to laugh. We'd be like, all right, here comes the next 15 minutes. You can't get on your Twitter feed because you'll see the same exact quote 57 times. Right now, everyone on my Twitter feed are real, you know, intrepid journalistic and reporter friends are all tweeting out. I actually like this. Different pictures and videos.
1: Yeah, just, at least it's not all the same.
2: It's not the same head coach quote 37 times. But
1: I'm sure it's all getting off the bus and, you know.
2: Autographs. And crazy fans and just the scenes that we come to expect there at Latrobe Memorial Stadium. And what is another, man? Packed house. Doesn't look like there's an inch to move in that place, and should be a lot of fun this evening.
1: Yeah, I'm sure it's rocking. I'm kind of jealous we're not over there at the moment, but the Twitter thing's pretty funny because they'll all be similar tonight, but we're on on Tuesdays, it's just cut pace.
2: It's hilarious. Like we would, Moats and I would always have that joke. Like, put your Twitter feed away for 15 minutes because it's about to get clogged up with the same quote.
1: Just read one, and I get the gist. I don't need 30 more.
2: Matt, some business by the Steelers yesterday. We did mention part of this, but it's now been confirmed by the team. Nothing earth shattering, but always worth noting throughout this process. The Steelers claimed two players off of waivers yesterday, wide receiver Colton Dowell from San Francisco, and the one that we mentioned before we got off air, tight end Lance Mason from Seattle.
1: Okay.
2: Both off of waivers, both out of the NFC West, oddly enough. Dowell was selected by the Tennessee Titans in the 7th round of the 23 NFL draft. He's spent time with the Titans, with the Ravens, and with the San Francisco 49ers. Played his college ball at UT Martin. And then Mason, as we talked about a little bit on yesterday's show, was an undrafted free agent of the Seahawks after this past draft out of Wisconsin. With that, Matt, the team released wide receiver A.T. Perry. And one of the guys that we liked watching over the past year or two, tight end J.J. Galbraith.
1: Yeah, and both those guys have been around a little bit, and I think they have a must have a firm grasp of what they are and what they can or can't be. So turn the page, churn the bottom of the roster, maybe you find something. I don't know a ton about these guys that have just been added, but we'll be getting eyeballs on them. I would imagine both have to be special team
2: Absolutely. I think they're still we've talked about this a little bit over the last few days. Churning, looking for a viable tight end.
1: Yeah, tight end thing is
2: who they can trust on the field and contribute to special teams, maybe the Connor Hayward type role, right? Mm-hmm. And then I think same church, different pew at safety as well.
1: At safety as well. Yeah, I don't know that the receiver they designed has a clear path, but maybe get in the practice squad. I mean, remember the practice squads are large now since COVID, so yep. A lot of these dudes that I always find that interesting on cutdown day. Like, oh, man, we lost that guy. I'm like, yeah, but they signed 13 dudes off the practice squad. I mean, probably he's going to be back.
2: One or two more tweets here, Matt, to hit before we get up out of here for this Saturday and for this week. A reminder, no practice tomorrow. So we will we'll have a Sunday off here on SNR, but we'll be back Monday for a big week next week. Monday, Tuesday practice, day off Wednesday, and then that first preseason game at home Thursday night against the Green Bay Packers. Michael Adesso, one of our P1s, says, guys, am I crazy, but didn't you say earlier this week that Eli Heidenreich had a hammy and would be out for a week or so? I don't know if it was one of you guys or maybe Alan Saunders when you had him on. Mm-hmm. And then actually, just a minute or two ago, Alan responded and said he has a hammy injury, not sure about ETA for return, but doesn't seem super severe.
1: Okay. I'm just glad we mentioned it because we have not.
2: Yes. And so far, Matt, I think there's been a couple of those, mm-hmm. Max Ihonachor, Brandon Echols. All those guys.
1: Sebastian Joseph Day. Didn't practice a day ago, so yes. I'm not sure what his story is.
2: Well, it looks like he's not in pads tonight, according to he's there, but not
1: Which
2: in pads.
1: Which makes sense with the day off tomorrow. Yeah. I mean, anyone that's questionable, I would not play tonight with a day off tomorrow.
2: I completely agree with you on that one.
1: But we're going to have to be on top of Monday attendance.
2: Big time.
1: Yeah.
2: It looks like Jaquan Brisker is not dressed for practice either, as well as Brandon Echols, like we mentioned.
1: I knew Echols was no chance. I'm sure Max is not.
2: I wouldn't think Max, because yesterday Mike McCarthy said they were hoping to see him again Monday. Yeah. So,
1: Monday's a target date for Ihonachor.
2: It's a bummer for all of you who were down there and hoping to get your first look at these guys, but at the same time, I think it's not uncommon.
1: Every training camp in the league.
2: We all understand that every year, but especially under new head coach Mike McCarthy, you got to make it to September to the starting line healthy, mm-hmm. and that feels like a real part of this camp, certainly for the new head coach.
1: Assuming Ihonachor's injury's not as serious as originally thought, if he's back Monday or Tuesday or whatever, I still think he's got a pretty clear path to being the week one starter.
2: Same. You don't want to kick that can too far down the road.
1: Right. I don't want him waiting a week or two.
2: If he misses
1: preseason games.
2: If he misses three practices, not the end of the
1: small
2: world.
1: Small potatoes.
2: Right. If he misses 2 weeks, then it becomes a different conversation.
1: Yeah, the games are the ones I don't want to miss.
2: Last one here goes to Mike. Do you guys think the lack of Michael Pittman Jr. flair at camp so far could be some gamesmanship by the Steelers not featuring him as much so other eyes can't see him before the season starts? Also, two great album covers, Allman Brothers Live at the Fillmore East and any Molly Hatchet cover.
1: I was never a huge Molly Hatchet fan, but yeah, they're kind of known for
2: Allman
1: it.
2: Allman Brothers also like always flying under the radar.
1: Yeah.
2: I don't think so as much with that stuff anymore. I just, the book is out on everybody.
1: Yeah, probably. But I've even mentioned it, like, is there a reason Ramsey's not out here because we don't want to divulge to the world what our intentions are with him? No one's quite said what he's going to do, especially when there's only four defensive backs on the field. And Moats would be proud. I do think there's going to be things, a lot of things, that we're not going to be privy to or be telling you guys about, that when they get to the south side portion of training camp will be more stuff they don't want everybody to see.
2: Yeah.
1: You know.
2: And I don't get me wrong. I don't want to downplay that I know that that is real.
1: Yes.
2: I just don't know. Okay.
1: It's just a unique environment that any, there could be a Raven scout in the seats.
2: There absolutely could.
1: Yeah.
2: But even if you keep everything hidden and under wraps and secret and quiet, you don't think after the first 2 weeks against Atlanta and in New England, by the time you go to Cincinnati September 27th, they're going to know what you're doing?
1: I mean, right.
2: You know,
1: right.
2: Like, I just.
1: And they're going to have their ideas too.
2: Again,
1: you know, right.
2: The people that make these decisions are much more in tune to the football process and the league and how all that works than I am. But I do always kind of, I think there's too much stock put into that stuff. Because even if you are hiding some secrets up your sleeve with Jalen Ramsey and with Michael Pittman Jr., by the time you get to the end of September, all that stuff's going to be on film. And so maybe your first opponent or two a little unprepared. Mm-hmm. But in the grand scheme of things, I don't think it's moving the needle all that much for your overall success.
1: I just don't think they want us and the whole world talking about it. Like, we know exactly what Ramsey. He's going to be the free safety and there's four guys. Well, at least let people think about it.
2: There's definitely some truth to that. Matt, that'll do it for us today. That'll
1: Good
2: do
1: stuff.
2: It for us this week. Enjoyed the show today. Yes, absolutely. Thanks to our buddy TV for procuring that coordinator audio for us from Patrick Graham and Brian Angelico. And thanks to our guy Justin Miller, as always, for producing for us back at the ranch. We'll be back with you all on Monday. Enjoy Saturday Night Lights. For Matt Williamson, I'm Wes Euler. Take care. As always, you know where to find us. It's on your 24/7 home of the black and gold, Steelers Nation Radio, on the Steelers Audio Network.
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5: OpenAI has agreed to a $3.2 million settlement with the Department of Justice over allegations the company discriminated against U.S. workers in its hiring practices. Matt Mattinson has the story.
6: The DOJ says the investigation involved fewer than 10 positions, but found issues including how some jobs were advertised and how applications were accepted. Under the agreement, OpenAI will pay $1.2 million in civil penalties and $2 million to compensate workers affected by the alleged practices. The company denies the findings, but says it reached the agreement to resolve the matter and move forward with its immigration-related hiring program.
5: Anthropic inking a $10 billion deal with AI cloud startup Volta. And AI systems from Anthropic and OpenAI created fake identities in an effort to break into the site GitHub. The UK's AI Security Institute says Anthropic's Mythos and OpenAI's Sol used autonomy and deception to mask the hacks. This comes as more AI models are being caught starting their own hacks. Tech Report, I'm Mark Mayfield.
7: Know. Raiders head coach Clint Kubiak said Kirk Cousins and Max Crosby violated team rules by fighting yesterday, so they were held out of practice on Saturday. Kubiak said both players will participate on Monday. A few injuries around training camp. Ravens wide receiver Zay Flowers suffered a quad contusion in practice and is now day-to-day. Commanders left tackle Laremy Tunsil left practice after getting dinged up on the shoulder and neck region. He'll undergo further evaluation and testing for the team. In the WNBA, Caitlin Clark earned her eighth technical foul of the season. It earns her a one-game suspension. She ran into an official during the game as the Fever down the Chicago Sky 90-86. Minnesota Lynx defeat the Aces 98-87. They clinch a playoff berth. NFL two-time Super Bowl champion Eagles tackle Lane Johnson told reporters that this season will probably be his last. I'm Christopher Fadden.
14: 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The plays, the interviews, the players, the coaches, the breaking news, the top stories. 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
1: The potential end of an era in Philadelphia is what gets us started on this Fox Sports Saturday. Hope you're having a wonderful Saturday wherever you're hanging out here with us. We got the great crew in LA making it happen. We got BJ Husky out there filling in for Fitzy, who I believe is going to take his last show off before he finally gets his ass back in gear after open heart surgery. Of course, we're glad that Fitzy is doing well and recovering, of course, but he's slacked enough. We're going to get his ass back in here next week. VJ, appreciate you stopping by, hanging out. It's good to work with one another for the first time.
22: Hey, you know what, BR? I'm going to tell you, man. When I found out I was working with you, I said, you know what? About damn time. About damn time. I've worked with everybody at Fox Sports Radio. Ephraim, Willard, Broussard when he was here, Parker, you name them. Our man S Double Up Top has put me with him. So when I heard I was working with Mr. Tennessee himself, I said, okay, I know we're going to talk some Titans. I know we're going to talk some Tennessee stuff, and I get a chance to work with my man BR. And also, two prayers out to Fitzy, man. Prayers from my heart and soul, man. And heal up out there, buddy. That's some real life stuff going on right there, man. But it's great to be here, man. Let's get going, brother.
1: Absolutely. I'm going to do my best to not talk Titans if we could. I get enough of that on a regular basis, and there's not much there. In fact, I'd like to start with the Eagles because Lane Johnson, VJ, he's getting up at the podium today. Obviously, we got training camps going on. We got the Hall of Fame game this past week, and in fact, we've got everybody else rolling this coming weekend. I'm flying out to San Francisco on Monday, as a matter of fact. I've got joint training camp practices out there before okay. The Titans and the Niners square off. But Lane Johnson at training camp for the Eagles today alluded to what might be his last year in Philadelphia. Let's hear from Lane Johnson, Brandon, if we could.
23: It's, as you get older,
2: you know, things change in your life, priorities. You know, your children get older, parents get older, and so, you know, just puts things into perspective. So, man, looking like, man, this is probably potentially going to be probably my last year just because I am getting to that point.
8: So that's Lane Johnson, who is, I mean, it's Hall of Fame weekend. He may end up being a Hall of Famer when he ends up hanging it up, VJ. To me, it's a symbol of something larger. I think it's the beginning of the end in Philadelphia. In fact, I think that started last year. And it's not just because Lane may be done. And he said he's going to have a great last year, and I believe him. They're favorites to win the NFC East again. But between that, the A.J. Brown trade, which I don't think that they are better for, and just the constant turmoil around Nick Sirianni, even though he's got the fifth best winning percentage of an NFL head coach all time in this sport. I just think that we are nearing the close of this Philadelphia Eagles era, because if they lose that offensive line, if that thing starts to fray, they lose their superpower. And I think you saw that last season.
22: I'm not sure I agree with that. I don't think this is the end of what the Eagles have. I think they're still a dominant football team. These are guys